0: Investigating after three were seriously hurt in suspected DWI crash, and New Hampshire home prices set a record. Good afternoon. I'm Jim Ryan, WFEA News. New Hampshire Secretary of State David Scanlon announced this week that cities and towns are now equipped with absentee ballots for the September 8th primary. However, requesting those ballots this year could take some extra steps under a new law tightening proof of identity. To obtain a ballot this election cycle, absentee voters must either go to their city or town hall with their ID, send a photocopy of the ID through the mail, or get a notarized signature at home. In addition to changes with the ballots, voters this year will encounter stricter voter ID laws for those voting in person. New Hampshire State Police are asking anyone with information regarding a crash on Tuesday night on Route 12A in Plainfield that injured three to please contact them. State police report that 18-year-old Michael Martin III of Claremont was driving southbound at a high rate of speed when in the area of Beauty Hill Road, he crashed into another car. That vehicle was driven by 53-year-old Clayton Ezequiel of Vermont. That car caught fire and Ezequiel suffered life-threatening injuries. Martin and his passenger were also seriously hurt. All three were taken to the hospital. The New Hampshire Association of Realtors has announced that the Granite State housing market surged to new heights in July, reaching a record-breaking median sales price of $580,000 for a single-family home. According to the NHAR, that median is a 5.5 increase over June of 2025 and a 36% increase over May of 2021, when the median New Hampshire home first brassed the $400,000 mark in the wake of the pandemic. Home sales on the whole have increased when comparing to 2026 and 2025. You can find more on these stories anytime at 1370WFEA.com.
1: Now, your Granite State forecast.
2: Skies will become mainly clear overnight with a low temperature approaching 60 degrees. Friday looks like a beautiful summer day with sunshine and a high temperature around 82. Friday night mainly clear and a bit cooler for sleeping with a low near 55. And Saturday looks fantastic too. Mostly sunny skies, a light breeze, and a high temperature reaching 80 degrees. With your Granite State forecast, I'm Peggy James.
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4: Hello, America. Our number is 877-381-3811, 877-381-3811. Of course, we're heard not just sea to shining sea, but all over the world. We have a special guest with us, Arnold Roth. And Arnold Roth, I want to welcome you to the program. It's a little after 3 a.m. in the morning in Israel, I noticed. And I appreciate you being here. And I spent the portion of the last hour explaining to our audience here about your daughter, about what took place, but I think it's very much important that they hear from you. It's 25 years almost to the day. And Arnold, I got to meet you in Israel. You've met my wife, Julie Strauss Levin, of course. Tell everybody who you are, who your daughter is, and what happened.
5: First of all, it's a pleasure, a privilege to be able to do this. Thank you very much.
4: My honor.
5: My daughter, Malki, was 15 years old when her life was taken from her and from us in a very carefully constructed, carefully engineered massacre at a Sabara pizzeria in the center of Jerusalem. Malki was the middle of our children, like all of our children, an American citizen. Some of your listeners might be aware that I don't sound much like an American. That's because I'm an Australian, born in Australia. But my wife's an American, and our children have all been Americans from birth. Malki was pretty much the kind of teenager that most of the people listening in would be familiar with, loved music, loved her friends, was a smiley, sunny, empathetic, outbound person who loved to be with people, and especially was close with the youngest of our children, who was born beautiful like all of our children, but became terribly ill when she was a year old, and one bad thing led to another, and she ended up being left brain damaged and blind and needing a great deal of care.

0: where a person who's just carried out a heinous crime, something so unimaginable that people, you can see them, it takes their breath away when you explain the details. She sat there calmly looking into the camera and said, in occupied Jerusalem today, and then she reported on what she called a resistance activity. So there's something larger than life about this whole story. You might be able to even imagine for yourself how it must feel to be a Jordanian who really understands the, I can only call it the redemptive value of carrying out a massacre of Jewish children and then getting away with it and then being free and then being given a TV show. So now, what has the United States done over all these years? I can only generalize.
1: Let's stop here. I've got to take a break, but we're going to take much more time to hear the rest of this because this isn't even close to done. And so just hang in there just a little bit. And very, very important, Arnold Roth we're talking to. His 15-year-old beautiful daughter was slaughtered, along with others, in August 2001. I really want to get even down further to the nub of this, where things stand now, and he's going to explain it to us. We'll be right back.
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0: Our guest is Arnold Roth, whose daughter, Malky, was slaughtered with other young people, and some very young children, as a matter of fact, at the Sbarro Italian restaurant. I know exactly where that was. I'd been in that location, one of the busiest corners in Jerusalem, in the middle of the day, for maximum effect to kill as many people as they could. And we're talking about now the woman who was the spearheading behind it, helped organize it, helped lead it. Of course, she didn't blow herself up. Somebody else did. Pick up where you left off, Arnold, if you would, please.
1: You were asking me, Ken, what the United States has done to try to take custody of this woman. And the answer is, I don't know, and no one in public knows. What I do know is that in the very little that the officials have shared with us over time, they say, we're trying, it's complicated. And it doesn't seem complicated to me at all. As I mentioned earlier, treaties are there for precisely this purpose. One party says, this is a fugitive we want, or the other party says, what time did you say? 4:30? We'll have her there. That hasn't happened, nothing close to it. I can't tell you what is going on a day-to-day basis. I can tell you that none of the people who make the decision about actually taking custody of this woman on behalf of the United States talks to us about what they're doing. I believe that there's a considerable amount of goodwill on the part of the people that I talk to, mostly people from the Department of Justice and the FBI, but there are things going on in the background and people's faces kind of get closed whenever we talk about those. And it's become clear to my wife and me for years already in this process that we're not going to get anywhere by pressing the people who have to do the job. We need to move public opinion. And that involves two different things. Number one, try to get Congress to get involved in this. And I can quickly wrap that up and say none of my heroes are lawmakers in the U.S. Congress. And it doesn't matter which party they belong to. We've gotten essentially nowhere. Another part is go talk to people. Talk to people who have TV shows and radio shows. Ask people to learn about this. Ask people to sign a petition. We have a petition. The petition is addressing the Secretary of State, and it says, we're upset about this. Please press the Jordanians to fulfill their obligation. But even though the years have gone by, and we're not idiots, and we're not lazy, and we are not distracted by other things, this is really a terribly important issue for us, the thwarting of justice for our daughter, who we loved more than I can describe, has not moved ahead. The reason why this case against Tony exists is because our Malky was one of three Americans, all of them females, who created the conditions necessary for this law, part of the United States Code, Chapter 18, to apply. And yet even so, everyone that I can think of in this story looks at us and says, yes, that's very serious. We must get this woman. And life goes on for years. We must get this woman, and she's still free in Jordan.
0: Did I lose connection, Mr. Producer, when you said 1 minute? All right, good. When we come back, I'd like you to explain this lawsuit that's being brought. We want to talk about this petition where people can find it and see if we can't get a little bit more action. I don't know how much action we can get, but so far, now that we know much more about it, this radio audience is a very strong audience, a very large audience, very effective audience, and I can tell you that their hearts are out for you and your wife and your family, because they've never heard of this before. They may have heard generally about the terrorist attack, but they've never heard about anybody who was actually part of the victimhood in this. We'll be right back. For nearly 3,000 years, Homer's epic poem, The Odyssey, has shaped the literary and moral imagination of the West. More than a story of monsters and shipwrecks and mythical creatures, it's about courage, duty, loyalty, and the search for home. Odysseus faces cyclops, sirens, witches, and storms at sea. 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
3: New Hampshire Secretary of State Dave Scanlon announced this week that cities and towns are now equipped with absentee ballots for the September 8th primary. To obtain ballots this election cycle, voters must either go to their city or town hall with their ID, send a photocopy of ID through the mail, or get a notarized signature. New Hampshire State Police are asking anyone with info regarding a crash on Tuesday night on Route 12A in Plainfield that injured three to please contact them. State Police report that 18-year-old Michael Martin III of Claremont was driving southbound at a high rate of speed when in the area of Beauty Hill Road, he crashed into another car. And the New Hampshire Association of Realtors has announced that the Granite State housing market surged to new heights in July, reaching a record-breaking median sales price of $580,000 for a single-family home. According to the NHAR, that median is a 5.5 increase over June of 2025. More on these stories anytime at 1370WFEA.com.
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2: Now, your Granite State forecast.
8: Skies will become mainly clear overnight with a low temperature approaching 60 degrees.

0: Friday looks like a beautiful summer day with sunshine and a high temperature around 82. Friday night, mainly clear and a bit cooler for sleeping with a low near 55. And Saturday looks fantastic too. Mostly sunny skies, a light breeze, and a high temperature reaching 80 degrees. With your Granite State forecast, I'm Peggy James.
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4: I'm John Batchelor. War in the Black Sea, war in the Baltic, war in the Arctic Ocean, war everywhere in the Persian Gulf, in the Arabian Sea, in the Red Sea. Looking like drones and missiles attacking ships, having to do with the price of energy, the price of food. However, a headline in the Financial Times tells us where we're going. Russian ghostly tankers use Mad Max nets to fend off Ukraine's drones. That's right, the next development in this conflict on many oceans and many seas between Moscow, Beijing, Pyongyang, and Tehran on one side, the Gulf Cooperation Council and NATO and the United States on the other side, is to imitate the Hollywood movies of the Mad Max cycle of the 20th century. You will recall they drove these impossible-to-imagine vehicles under steam power because they were out of gasoline, was the pretense. This is a dystopian romance in the future. And they surrounded their fortresses with nets that would intercept incoming missiles and keep them from destroying their savagery. Well, that is what the Financial Times is reporting. The Shadow Fleet hangs netting over the top of it. Some of the vehicles put spikes on themselves to intercept the drone as it's incoming, to separate from the explosion from where it's headed into the vehicle. And miles and miles, tens of miles of roadway in Ukraine near the battlefront are strung with a netting. It looks like a spider, a fantastic spider, has been working over the roadways. All of this is drone world. And I welcome Anatole Levin of the Quincy Institute for Responsible Statecraft, writing most recently about the war in Ukraine, where it is now. It's impossible to keep from thinking this is spreading. What happens in Ukraine doesn't stay in Ukraine. It spreads to drone technology, drone defensiveness, netting, a world strong in defense of a drone coming any moment now and blowing up an important parley or a building or assassinating a leader. These things used to be Hollywood, no more. Anatole, a very good evening to you. The essay you write talks about the illusions of both sides, symmetrical. The illusion that the Ukrainians any down now with their superior drone technology are going to turn the tide. I think you quoted that metaphor. And the Russian assumption that any day now they're going to overwhelm the Ukrainian defenses and rush towards taking the rest of Donbass, and Ukraine and NATO will surrender any day now. Because both sides are enjoying this delusion, they're fighting drone warfare constantly. It's being spread throughout the world. The big question then, what you're writing about, what I'm talking about when I look at the Persian Gulf, is this one war? Is this everybody imitating?

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10: Now, your Granite State forecast.
11: Skies will become mainly clear overnight with a low temperature approaching 60 degrees. Friday looks like a beautiful summer day with sunshine and a high temperature around 82. Friday night mainly clear and a bit cooler for sleeping with a low near 55. And Saturday looks fantastic too. Mostly sunny skies, a light breeze, and a high temperature reaching 80 degrees. With your Granite State forecast, I'm Peggy James.
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12: I'm John Batchelor. Venezuela. Venezuela suffering with two earthquakes that damaged badly the capital city, Caracas, and its outlying communities. Venezuela in the news before because of the detention by U.S. forces of Maduro, the dictator, who's now on trial in New York. However, Venezuela is also in the news for producing more oil than it did during the dictatorship, which let the oil fields disintegrate. Now, however, questions. Mary Anastasia O'Grady asking these questions in her column for the Wall Street Journal editorial page. Mary, a very good evening to you. The investment that the President of the United States and the Trump administration once for Venezuela is not showing up. Why not, Mary?
13: Well, good evening, John. The investment you're talking about was supposed to come from big oil companies. And what the oil companies are saying, not publicly, but behind the scenes, is that they don't have enough basically contractual assurances that when they put their money in there, they will get what they're investing in. So that would be a fair take in exchange for what the government takes. So they're going to make all this investment to bring oil out of the ground. The government's going to take some of it in the form of royalties and fees and so forth. They want to make sure that that split is fair. Another thing that they're concerned about is just the security of the contract long term, that the government's not going to, in 2 years, turn around and say, "You don't own this anymore. We own it." And that's another potential problem. And a third

0: Dan, it's a regulation to restrict what kind of ship and who can man that ship can go from American port to American port. What are the rules and what is the thinking in 1920 behind this odd story? Good evening to you.
1: Good evening, John. Well, so the story, I mean, I'm not an expert, but like the story I've heard is basically it was meant to rebuild and protect the U.S. merchant marine fleet after it had been seriously disrupted during the First World War. And basically what it requires is that any ship that is moving cargo between two American ports must be mostly built in an American shipyard, be American owned, and at least have three quarters be at least three quarters of American crewed. And basically, if you don't have any of these things, then you cannot transport things, let's say, from LA to the port of San Francisco.
0: Where is the sense of this? In 1920, I hear, is a long time ago, and the number of ships built in the U.S. is minor compared to the ships built outside of the U.S. In addition to that, the idea of restricting ownership of a ship to American investment doesn't take into account there's a lot of money. It moves around. It likes to own things. What do you care where it comes from? How? What is the thinking about this in 2026?
1: Well, I mean, in 2026, I don't know. It's just, it's like they haven't updated their prior, and they haven't actually kind of gone, it seems, and looked whether it's worked, right? If the act was supposed to be a guarantee to actually protect, the making of ships in America, right? Basically, the requirement was that if you could only use ships that were made in America to go from one port to another, the demand for ships made in America would go up. But the problem is, because of the protection, effectively the cost of production of ships in America skyrocketed and didn't actually meet or keep up with the competition abroad. And it is much, much more expensive to build in America. And as a result, the demand hasn't followed as was anticipated. So as a result, shipyards have been going through a hard time in 100 years. And not only do we have fewer shipyards, but we have very few ships that are actually Jones Act compliant. And so it means that the cost of going from one port to another in America and to shipping things through American port is relatively high and higher. So the Jones Act on its face with its express goals has failed. And the support for it, it must mean that people haven't gone and actually looked at whether the act delivered. That's the only explanation I have.
0: Who benefits? Who gets the money? Where does the money go? The U.S. Treasury?
1: So no, it's like, so the people who were benefiting, right, are like a few special interests. The American shipyards that are able to produce Jones Act compliant ships, they are a special interest, and in their mind, removing the shipyards would mean that they would be exposed to competition from abroad. Competition that would be extremely stiff, considering that I think it is three times more expensive to produce a ship in America than it is in Asia.
0: This is your numbers. Your numbers say an American-built cargo ship costs $190 to $250 million to build. The same vessel costs in a foreign shipyard, that's China and South Korea, $30 million. It's not even
1: yeah,
0: close.
1: Yeah. It's like four or five times. So it's say at least four and a half times. So they're worried. So this is a big, right? This is a big, big source of advocacy in order to maintain the Jones Act. A lot of the shipyard employees are union backed. So unions are also activated in maintaining the Jones Act. So there are just a few, shipyards owner and workers and union members that are like really have very, very strong incentive to see the Jones Act stay in place. The problem is that like everything, every programs that you and I have talked about over the years, whether it's Export Import Bank, it's like, yes, they are special interest people who are benefiting, but it doesn't mean that us as a country, we benefit. We're not benefiting. All we're getting out of this is we're getting more expensive ships, actually a lot of transporting that takes place through trucks, which is more polluting than other means of production, of transportation. And also we're getting much higher price for transporting goods, in the U.S. than we would otherwise. And that is just, but we're not necessarily seeing these costs. So we don't have a strong incentive to get together, organize and demand the end of the Jones Act.
0: This is, Mike Bloomberg calls it a national sales tax, but I learned from you, we don't even get the money. The money goes into the hands of the shipbuilders and the people that own the ships. And there are members of Congress who want to support this?
1: Yeah. So Colin Grabow, who is really at the Cato Institute, has been like the champion of getting rid of the Jones Act. I mean, he's like his entire body of research is basically kind of underpinning most of what I've wrote. He is the Jones Act guy. And if ever it kind of ends, like it will be because of his relentless efforts. But he has been documenting the efforts now that there's a waiver since March. Like the Jones Act has been waived for energy and fertilizer in the U.S. basically to try to lower the cost of the war in Iran. Those special interests are activating really hard in order to get the waiver removed. And so influencers, 52 House Republicans are speaking against the waiver. There are politicians behind this.
0: Let me see how it goes. Never have so few taken so much from so many. Yes, Veronique de Regis, writing from the Cato Center for George Mason University, the Jones Act of 1920, like Dracula, undead. I'm John Batchelor.
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8: From ABC News, I'm Dave Packer. A record-long deployment for the carrier USS Abraham Lincoln. It's stationed in the Middle East at sea for nearly 9 months, and now

0: that first AA meeting. It was more the feeling of the meeting itself.
1: That's what has kept me going. I know it works, and I see the people ahead of me with more sobriety. 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
0: That's exactly what Alcoholics Anonymous does. 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
0: Alcoholics Anonymous. 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
5: I'm John Batchelor, counterintelligence. The New York Times most recently has published a piece that is counterintelligence savvy. Michael Schmidt, New York Times, within these last days. For the last year, the Trump administration's efforts to seek retribution against intelligence officials and FBI agents who investigated Russia's 2016 election meddling in the U.S. have been spearheaded by federal prosecutors in South Florida trying to build a criminal case. But in recent weeks, the White House has added a dimension to its push to rewrite the history of Russian investigation, releasing a trove of previously classified FBI memos that it says back up President Trump's claims that a so-called deep state was out to get him. There is little new substance in the documents, writes Mr. Schmidt, but then this. The material does shed new light on an often overlooked aspect of the swirl of events surrounding Mr. Trump in his first months in office, 2017. The FBI's remarkable decision to open a separate counterintelligence investigation into the President of the United States and how that inquiry was sidetracked before it had much of a chance to get going. I welcome my colleague, Craig Unger, the author of House of Trump, House of Putin, and American Compromat, and other investigative journal pieces, because counterintelligence is what Craig identifies in his books about Mr. Trump and his contact with Russia, when it was the Soviet Union, when it was a fledgling capitalist state under Mr. Yeltsin and then inherited by Mr. Putin, when it turned into a state dominated by criminal organizations, and today, a state that is a military dictatorship at war with NATO. Craig, a very good evening to you. Counterintelligence, I'm going to treat this as a door opens at the New York Times. The FBI developing a separate investigation, counterintelligence investigation, that was sidetracked. What's in that door? What have you already published? What could the Times be pointing to? Good day to you.
6: Good day to you, John. Yeah, I mean, I think a lot of people might be puzzled. What's the big deal? Why is a counterintelligence investigation different from a criminal investigation? But this is really, really important because it explains why the Robert Mueller's criminal investigation ended up being sort of a dud, when in fact there was another investigation going on that was never fully revealed and that we still don't know that much about. And the difference is important because criminal investigations are to uncover a crime. In a counterintelligence investigation, there may be no crime at all. And in this case, it's very easy to launder money, but to do it in a way that is sort of illegal. That is, if you own real estate, as Donald Trump does and has for many, many years, and a Russian mobster buys it, that can be perfectly legal on your end, so long as you don't know where that he got the money from sex trafficking or whatever. You can simply turn a blind eye, and what you've done is perfectly legal. So what this means is that, in effect, Robert Mueller's investigation was shut down about the important stuff, which is how first the Soviet

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0: where the water level used to be. 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
1: Vandalism at the World War II Memorial in Washington, D.C. Red paint on the walls and something poured into the fountain that made it bubble. Scott Wimpfer traveled from Minnesota to visit the memorial, saying the vandalism felt personal.
2: It is a World War II monument. It's to all the people who died and fought and sacrificed for our country.
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3: 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And yes, I told you so.
1: Patrol staged a joint operation with Mexican Army and National Guard troops. First Assistant U.S. Attorney for the District of New Mexico, Ryan Ellison, says the designation essentially gives him a new tool.
4: And with this new designation, federal prosecutors in New Mexico, in Texas, and across our country can pursue the Juarez cartel and its associates with the full force of federal law, charge them with a serious federal crime, and put them in federal prison for a significant period of time.
1: A United flight about to take off at Chicago's O'Hare Airport suddenly aborted when pilots reported 2 blown tires. ABC's Will Reeve.
5: The terrifying emergency on takeoff at Chicago's busy O'Hare Airport.
6: 455 is rejecting the takeoff. No assistance required at this time. Standby for additional.
7: Definitely blew a tire.
5: A packed United 737 jet heading to Phoenix with 167 people on board thundering down the runway at 115 miles per hour when it suddenly blew 2 main gear tires.
7: We saw lots of chunks of tire going down the runway.
5: The pilot slamming on the brakes, aborting takeoff, that jet screeching to a halt. Passengers forced to evacuate by stairs, right there on the runway. Buses transporting them back to the terminal.
1: A federal judge today postponed a hearing to decide if social media influencers Andrew and Tristan Tate should stay in a Florida jail while fighting extradition to the UK, where they face rape and sex trafficking charges. Dave Packer, ABC News.
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4: I'm John Batch with Alex Wright, whose book is filled with whoppers, but also insights as to what works and what doesn't. And one publication, Garland, it's called Garland, out of Virginia, didn't cater to, but concentrated on women's concerns. What a brilliant idea, except for the fact that the man who was publishing it was unacceptably condescending. We'll leave it there, Alex. We'll just say he wasn't ready for the 21st century. Okay.
5: Well, fair enough. But he saw the market opportunity. You know, John Gallagher in 1824 published this newspaper called The Ladies' Garland, and it was a newspaper for ladies. But he had a very, let's say, idealized view of women and held them put them atop a very high pedestal and talked about, you know, the importance of women's, you know, taking their place in the nursery and, supporting their families and society, a very like constrained view of what women could and should be doing. But it found an audience. It was just it was quite condescending. But it did notably kind of pave the way for the eventual emergence of newspapers edited for and by women. Notably, a newspaper called The Lily, which was founded by a woman named Amelia Bloomer in 1849, in Seneca Falls, New York. And, she embraced the opportunity and said, you know, this is a publication for women that I'm putting together to advocate for women's rights. And it initially grew out of the temperance movement, but it became like a, she really assembled quite a remarkable stable of contributors, who went on to play pivotal roles in like helping to advocate for the abolitionist movement, not just women's rights, but human rights. And, Bloomer herself has gone down in history. She's best known as the namesake for, you've probably heard the term bloomers, like women's pantaloons that became popular mid-century. That was because of her. She kind of evangelized the idea of women wearing pants because they were more efficient and practical, and they came to be known as bloomers. But that's sort of one of her lesser accomplishments. The Lily is a wonderful paper, and she had major contributors like Susan B. Anthony, Elizabeth Cady Stanton, Jane Grey Swisshelm, who was a major mover and shaper in the abolitionist movement. It was a powerhouse of a newspaper with some really strong women's voices.
4: What I hear in the success that Mr. Gallagher wasn't hearing, but we can see today, is that was a way of organizing newspapers into improving the quality of life in America.
5: Mm-hmm. That's right. And I think it was also, and I poke at this a little bit in the book, but, you know, because of the freedom of the press and the availability of this technology, there were many examples of communities that found their voice and their sense of shared identity through the vehicle of newspapers. You know, we tend to make many kind of conventional histories of journalism talk about it through the lens of like big city urban papers. But there were many examples of, you know, smaller communities of people who really embraced the form of the newspaper and used the printing press to advocate for themselves. I talk a bit about an early newspaper from the 1820s called the Cherokee Phoenix, where the Cherokee tribe in Georgia decided to buy a printing press and start their own newspaper with their recently invented written language, and really used it as a platform to advocate for their position with the government in Georgia. There were many examples of immigrant communities, you know, Germans and, you know, Dutch people and Czechs and other, you know, all these Jewish people, all of these sort of ethnic newspapers also sprang up during this period. There were Chinese newspapers in San Francisco. And these, I think, are important and sort of lesser known parts of the story, but a very important and very fundamentally American impulse to write your community into existence and advocate for yourself through the vehicle of print.
4: We gather together. Yes, indeed. Alex Wright is the author. The book is Empire of Ink, The Printers, Rogues, and Radicals Who Invented the American Newspaper, and Now the Civil War. I'm John Batchelor.
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12: From ABC News, I'm Dave Packer. Multiple sources tell ABC News that U.S. intelligence officials did not assess there was a highly credible plot against President Trump when the administration made the remarkable decision to covertly transfer him to a different plane for his departure from last month's NATO summit in Turkey. That intelligence originated with Israel, which did not have time to fully vet the information, say the sources. Lawmakers are asking if an aircraft carrier deployed in the Middle East has been at sea too long. ABC's Martha Raddatz.
13: Growing concerns over conditions aboard the USS Abraham Lincoln after a staggering 250 days at sea, including more than 200 consecutive days without a single port call, the majority of those days combat operations in the Middle East. Some sailors' families reportedly told the Military Times that at least two sailors tried to jump overboard. A U.S. official telling ABC News a sailor on the Lincoln did go overboard earlier this month and was quickly recovered. The incident is under investigation.
12: The defense secretary calls a long-term deployment amid the war in Iran completely misrepresented. Sources telling ABC News alleged CEO killer Luigi Mangione could change his plea to guilty as early as Friday, with the state trial just weeks away. ABC News legal analyst Brian Buckmeyer.
14: I think the plan is to try to get a good deal from the judge sidestep the prosecution, take it from there, and then hope a double jeopardy argument wins in state court, and that's how you get Luigi Mangione serving 12 years in prison, because they probably believe this is a mitigation case rather than a trial case. That's the only thing that makes sense to me.
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8: I'm John Batts for a few minutes with Anatole Levin about the government of Mother Britain. The new Prime Minister, Andy Burnham, formerly a member of Parliament, but most recently the Lord High Mayor of Manchester, is saying that he's going to concentrate on domestic matters. I wonder what this interprets to be, because the domestic matters include the overwhelming unhappiness about immigration. Anatole, Mr. Burnham is in charge now, and he has to deal with the tax story and, of course, the need for housing, and he has to deal with his own rambunctious, overwhelming majority. But what about immigration? Is that a burden that he can bear? Does he have a plan? Because it brought down Mr. Starmer.
9: I don't think so, really, because much of the Labour Party will simply not allow Burnham to take the kind of, you know, really harsh measures which would be necessary to prevent this. And when it comes to illegal immigration across the English Channel, it requires the full cooperation of the French. And the French have not been able to nerve themselves either to do the really hard things that would be necessary. So, I mean, this continues to be, of course, a major source of support for the radical right across Europe. Now, in Britain, because of corruption scandals, Nigel Farage's support does seem to be going down. So that gives Burnham some space. But this is going to be, you know, a millstone around the neck of every European government from now on. Burnham has promised to concentrate on domestic issues, but he has also said that policy towards Ukraine and towards the war with Iran will remain, which is not direct participation, but allowing the US to use bases in Britain and not taking any action against Israel, that this will continue unchanged. Well, the problem is that he, of course, is facing the same pressure greatly to increase British military spending, one. for which the money is simply not there. And two, he therefore basically is hoping that nothing, you know, that there is not a return to full-scale war in the Gulf that would force him to take some new decision.
8: Would a change of government in Paris likely, and a change of government in Berlin likely, would that in any way help his hand with immigration?
9: Well, there isn't going to be a change.
8: We have 1 minute. Go ahead.
9: No, there isn't going to be a change of government in Berlin soon. There will be very likely changes of government in Eastern Germany. But the present coalition is set to remain until the next Bundestag elections. France, if Le Pen wins next year, next spring, that will make a huge difference to policy towards immigration, but it will also make cooperation with the Labour government in Britain and the coalition government in Germany much more difficult, because for ideological reasons they will be deeply hostile to Paris.
8: Anatole Levin, who directs the Eurasia program at the Quincy Institute for Responsible Statecraft, I'm John Batchelor.
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11: We begin our tour with a unique piece, a relic from the early big screen television era. Remarkable. Next, we find a juicer, which historians believe has only ever been used once. And finally, compact discs from the emo era. 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
2: Border Patrol agents staged a joint security exercise with Mexican Army and National Guard officials a month after the Trump administration designated the Mexican Juarez Cartel as a foreign terrorist organization. First Assistant U.S. Attorney for the District of New Mexico, Ryan Ellison, says the designation allows the U.S. to pursue cartel members with the full force of federal law.
3: Thanks to President Trump and Attorney General Blanche, we have this new tool to fight the cartels, and we aim to use it.
2: New court filings accuse Homeland Security agents of an unprecedented campaign of spying on Americans during ICE protests that erupted in Minnesota following the deaths of two U.S. citizens. The revelation comes from a criminal case alleging 15 people conspired against federal officials during these protests. All the defendants have entered not guilty pleas. ABC Justice correspondent Alex Mallon has more.
4: The reason that we are learning about this is because one of the defendants in that 15-member case against these alleged Antifa members named Isaac Sant, his attorneys obtained a lot of evidence from the Justice Department's case. And according to excerpts that he included in this filing where he's seeking more evidence from the department, he alleges that the government essentially waged a vast surveillance operation 4 days after the killing of Alex Preddy.
2: The death toll from Monday's powerful earthquake in Colombia now tops 280 with almost 4,000 injured. Officials say 170 buildings collapsed. Crews are still searching for survivors. Dave Packer, ABC News.
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11: Now, it's Red Eye Radio. Gary McNamara and Eric Hurley talk about everything from politics to social issues and news of the day. Whether you're up late or you're just starting your day, welcome to the show. 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
12: We are Red Eye Radio. He is Eric Hurley, and I'm Gary McNamara. It happened again. The show's interfering with our conversation.
13: Listen, you people, or as our bosses call them, listeners, we need you to just calm down and just wait. You know, we'll get around to you when it's time.
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13: Station manager is going, "What's happening right now?"
12: Well, we're sitting here talking, no, and all of a sudden it's like, "Well, what's going? What? We have to go on the air."
13: It really is, at times, the pre-show meeting is, and then other times, we just hit the ground running as soon as we get in, and for me, that's at about a minute till the top of the hour. So it was another crazy day. You and I were talking about Leavitt leaving, or as we call her now, Lee.

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2: A surrogate refused to and had the baby. ABC legal contributor Shauna Lloyd says the courts recognize the biological parents, but Texas is intervening to compel medical treatments.
3: So what has happened is the state of Texas has stepped in because they have laws that allow them to override parental decisions when it comes to medicine in the interest of the small, of the newborn. And so essentially what the state of Texas has said is that on behalf of the newborn, they need these medical procedures and that they will have them regardless of what the parents or the surrogate want.
2: A jury has been selected in the trial for Dwayne Davis in the 1996 murder of rapper Tupac Shakur. Davis has pleaded not guilty to orchestrating the drive-by shooting of Tupac. Dave Packer, ABC News.
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13: Now, it's Red Eye Radio. Gary McNamara and Eric Harley talk about everything from politics to social issues and news of the day. 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
14: All across America, we are Red Eye Radio. We know what a woman is.
15: Well, I'm pretty sure. I mean, I'm not a rocket scientist or nothing, but
14: my my definition of a woman
15: is
14: the sex that ignores me.
15: I don't know.
14: All right, I'm kidding.
15: I don't know, because you have to include guys on that too. So I'm not sure that gets it.
14: Everybody ignores me. That's okay.
15: Everyone ignores you. That's cis men and cis women all ignore you.
14: Cis. Well, I've been called a sissy.
15: Well, that's what I was going to say. Does that not resemble, like you said, back in the day, they called you a femme?
14: Yes.
15: Like earlier during the break in the production room.
14: By the way, this is when I was a child. I want to make that clear. People weren't walking around when I was a 30-year-old man going, "You're a femme."
15: Yeah. Well, I don't know. You weren't in the production room 5 minutes ago, but

0: Now, your Granite State forecast.
1: The weather for the weekend looks really nice. We'll have clear skies for the early morning, a low 60. Later today, mostly sunny and breezy, 81. Mainly clear skies tonight, down to 54. Saturday, sunny, breezy with a high of 81. Mainly clear Saturday night, down to 54. Sunday, mostly sunny skies, maybe a spot shower in the afternoon with a high of 80. And partly sunny for Monday, again, maybe a spot shower in the afternoon, the high 79. With your Granite State forecast, I'm Jeff Edwards.
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3: We are Granite Radio. He's Eric Carney, and I'm Gary McNamara. Social Security and also Norway and socialism in Norway coming up on the bottom of the hour. I just saw this one. Illinois Governor Pritzker asks oil executives to return profits to the drivers.
4: Yeah, okay.
3: How?
4: You know, they tried that. Remember when Tillerson was CEO of ExxonMobil and they went after him? You have to take your paycheck. You should give that back to the people that are paying high prices. And then we did all the math on it, and it came out to, like, I don't know, 25 cents per person.
3: Did we actually?
4: Yeah, we did the math on it. Yeah. Crazy.

0: Now, your Granite State forecast.
1: The weather for the weekend looks really nice. We'll have clear skies for the early morning, a low 60. Later today, mostly sunny and breezy, 81. Mainly clear skies tonight, down to 54. Saturday, sunny, breezy with a high of 81. Mainly clear Saturday night, down to 54. Sunday, mostly sunny skies, maybe a spot shower in the afternoon with a high of 80. And partly sunny for Monday, again, maybe a spot shower in the afternoon, the high 79. With your Granite State forecast, I'm Jeff Edwards.
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7: Now, it's Red Eye Radio. Gary McNamara and Eric Harley talk about everything from politics to social issues and news of the day. 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
8: We are Red Eye Radio. He is Eric Harley and I'm Gary McNamara. It happened again. The show's interfering with our conversation.
9: Listen, you people, or as our bosses call them, listeners, we need you to just calm down and just wait. You know, we'll get around to you when it's time.
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9: Station managers is going, what's happening right now?
8: Well, we're sitting here talking, and all of a sudden it's like, well, what's going on? We have to go on the air.
9: It really is, at times, the pre-show meeting is, and then other times we just hit the ground running as soon as we get in. And, for me, that's about a minute till the top of the hour. So it was another crazy day. You and I were talking about, Leavitt leaving, or as we call her now, Leavitt. I was making an observation, just thinking about it. I thought, okay, it's before the midterms, you know, so you look at the, all right, is there anything to the jumping off of the Titanic? If, you know, there's this, that there are any internals showing the GOP isn't going to maintain the control of the House or the Senate, or would it look worse if they do lose and she gets out in December? And then I came to the conclusion that you came up with, you responded like, nah, I don't know, I haven't put that much thought into it. and the thing is that it was kind of the point. There wasn't this big resounding, you know, oh, I mean, it was breaking news the other day, but it's not, okay, she's moving on to, you know, spend more time with the family. That translates into, I've got a new gig at Fox News, probably, which is fine, but that happens. They rotate out, and quite frankly, the timing on the midterm, I think, it's not relevant. I don't think it's one way or the other.
8: Well, no, as I told you, I said, I when she first came in, it was all, you know, again, you would see the influencers, the Republicans really loved her because she went after. But after a while, you come to realize,

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7: It's 26 past. Thanks for listening. America in the Morning continues. This week's new White House directives on vaccines seems to be causing some controversy where it comes to the vaccination process. Correspondent Lisa Dwyer explains.
8: The biggest obstacles to President Donald Trump's executive order on vaccines may be the logistical challenges it poses for U.S. parents, health providers, and drug makers. Earlier this week, President Trump said the plan is to separate childhood vaccinations.
9: At 1 year, you should have five separate visits for vaccines rather than getting them all in the same day.
8: Health experts say vaccination rates are likely to fall because parents will need to take children to more appointments. There is also concern over the financial cost. Vaccine makers will need to build new manufacturing plants capable of producing millions of extra doses. Individual shots have not been marketed separately in the U.S. for decades. I'm Lisa Dwyer.
7: The U.S. federal court in Manhattan will be the scene today when Luigi Mangione, charged with the killing of a health insurance executive, is expected to plead guilty. Correspondent Mike Hempen reports the plea will resolve the federal case 1 month before Mangione is expected to face New York state charges on murder next month.
10: A source tells the Associated Press that Luigi Mangione is expected to plead guilty as early as Friday in the federal case accusing him of stalking and killing UnitedHealthcare CEO Brian Thompson. The person speaking anonymously also says it's possible Mangione could change his mind. He's expected to attend a hearing Friday in the case. Mangione is accused of shooting Thompson outside a New York City hotel in December 2024. His lawyers and spokespeople for the Justice Department and Manhattan federal prosecutors have declined to comment. I'm Mike Hempen.
7: America in the Morning for Friday, August 14th, 2026 is produced by Jeff McKay. I'm John Trout. This is Westwood One.
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7: This is America in the Morning from Westwood One. Coming up this half hour.
16: The idea of overhauling the Supreme Court is something House Minority Leader Hakeem Jeffries is eyeing. I'm Julie Walker.
17: 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I'm Clayton Neville.
18: 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I'm Jennifer King.
19: 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I'm Marcela Sanchez.
20: 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I'm Chuck Palm.
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7: Welcome back as America in the Morning continues. AccuWeather.com meteorologist LaTroy Thornton has a check of the nation's outlook.
0: Another round of more widespread monsoon thunderstorm activity is in store for today, and this means that not only are places such as the Four Corner States, Nevada, Wyoming, and Montana in line for an afternoon thunderstorm that could bring a downpour, areas such as eastern Idaho, southwestern Montana, and even the Dakotas could have a thunder shower around.

0: Indiana in particular. Rounds of thunderstorms into this morning can create rainfall rates of up to 2 inches per hour.
1: Indiana Governor Mike Braun declaring a state of disaster emergency. Evacuations ordered in parts of Ohio as well. Pushback from the Pentagon to reports of the Navy Times and Stars and Stripes of water contamination, a lack of basic supplies, and attempts to go overboard as the USS Abraham Lincoln, an aircraft carrier, spends 250 days at sea in support of the war in Iran.
2: Essentially, the carrier has been on 24-hour combat operations. Yes, there was a lull in the fighting with the ceasefires and all that, but what we really have seen is that every day, continual operations, planes taking off on combat missions, on training missions, the ship sometimes even came under attack.
1: ABC Pentagon reporter Louis Martinez, Defense Secretary Pete Hegseth says the reports are completely misrepresented. Luigi Mangione expected to plead guilty today to the federal stalking charges connected to the murder of UnitedHealthcare CEO Brian Thompson. This is ABC News Chief Legal Analyst Dan Abrams.
3: I will bet that one of the requirements for Mangione is going to be that he wants to speak. He wants to make a statement. He wants to talk to the judge, but really to the world.
1: Mangione faces first-degree murder charges in the state case against him. You're listening to ABC News.
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6: Voters got the chance to hear from the GOP candidates running in the 1st Congressional District. A mustard company has begun efforts to clean up local waterways, and one person is dead following a medical emergency on the Mount Hale Brook Trail. Good morning, I'm Tom Novak. Voters turned out Thursday evening to witness the three Republican candidates running in the state's 1st Congressional District debate the issues. Appearing at the Grace Ministries International in Brentwood, Holly Noveletsky, Brian Cole, and Anthony DiLorenzo focused on the issues they plan to bring to light in the event they're sent to Washington. While the trio agreed on the important issues facing Granite Staters like affordability, housing, and making sure citizens have good-paying jobs, they also addressed concerns over ICE, gun rights, and war. Out of last night's event, the candidates will take part in another debate ahead of the September 8th primary. The owners of the Old Dutch Mustard Company have entered into an agreement with the state to address allegations it violated the Clean Water Act by polluting the Souhegan River. According to court documents, the company will begin efforts to resolve allegations it was dumping acidic water into the river at its Greenville plant. Federal prosecutors say Old Dutch Mustard has been the subject of several enforcement actions by the EPA, the New Hampshire Department of Environmental Services, and the New Hampshire Attorney General's Office due to a long history of Clean Water Act noncompliance issues dating back to the 1980s. Authorities say a hiker is dead after suffering a medical emergency on the Mount Hale Brook Trail. According to Fish and Game officials, around 7:15 Wednesday evening, rescue crews received a call for a male hiker found unresponsive despite life-saving efforts being administered at the time. By the time rescue crews arrived, paramedics attempted further life-saving efforts but were unsuccessful. The identity of the hiker is currently being held pending results of an autopsy and notification of family. In sports, the Red Sox topped the Blue Jays Thursday afternoon, 7-0. Boston is back to work tonight in Pittsburgh when they kick off a 3-game series against the Pirates. First pitch is at 6:40. And the New England Patriots tied the Indianapolis Colts last night, 13-13 in preseason action. I'm Tom Novak for WFEA News.
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7: It's an easy ride on Route 3 in Hooksett by Post Road, and we're not seeing any issues on the Everett down to Nashua or up to Concord on 93 North by Exit 11. 101 in Bedford is clear getting onto the highway. We're seeing some problems at the state line. There's been a rollover crash on 95 North in Newberry.

0: scenery. A lot of slow traffic by exit 83. Further in Massachusetts, the usual delays on Route 3 in Chelmsford by exit 81, and the off-ramp is closed on 95 North in Lexington by exit 46. Here's your forecast. Sunny skies, a high 83 out there today. Partly cloudy this evening. Temperatures in the mid-50s overnight. And sunny skies again tomorrow, high 82. I'm Emily Spencer on AM 1370 and 99.9 WFEA.
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2: And I've had this argument before. Are we Granite Staters or are we New Hampshireites? Now, technically, both are proper. Like, if you're going to use the grammatic English proper emphasis at the end, we would be New Hampshireites. But I myself, as a lifelong Granite Stater, have found that every time when I say that, some people get very testy about that. We're Granite Staters. And it's like, I guess it's like when you call someone from Indiana an Indianian. We don't hear it that often. They're Hoosiers.
3: I was going to say, do you?
2: But nobody knows what a Hoosier is either. You say that over in Europe, though. What the heck? What's a Hoosier? You know? And it's like a Buckeye. What's a Buckeye?
3: Or you call someone from Massachusetts a Bay Stater.
2: Yeah, but that's a big state. And a lot of the state isn't near a bay. I mean, I guess it's funny how people, the indignation people get when you say certain things. And as I said, look, I'm a lifelong Granite Stater, and I use both terms, and I don't have a problem with anyone using those terms. I often get asked, though, by people from out of state, especially when we're getting closer to the primaries. I had someone, this came up yesterday, because somebody from out of state is, you know, kind of walking around New Hampshire and getting ready for what's going to happen at the midterms and then what's going to happen in the primary. And they asked me, you know, Jeff, I said New Hampshireite. It really irked some people off. And I said, well, we're Granite Staters. And whenever you get a chance to use the term Granite Stater, use the term Granite Stater. And she says, why do they call you Granite Staters? I said, well, predominantly there's a lot of granite in New Hampshire. But most people will tell you it's because we're so stubborn. We're just immovable.
3: Yeah, that
2: like
3: tracks.
2: Like granite.
3: Yeah, that tracks.
2: But, you know, once again, I mean, I don't think we have any more granite in New Hampshire than they do in Maine and Vermont. I have to look. We probably have better granite, just like we have better maple syrup.
3: So well, Vermont's probably all they have is probably just ice cream in the hills.
2: Yeah, well, it just, it doesn't matter. But I think it's one of my, so I don't know if you've ever had this conversation about this, about, you know, certainly different terms. I will tell you this, is that if this is the worst thing we end up arguing about in any one of our daily conversations, I guess we're not doing that bad. But I would also remind you once again, afford people courtesy. Like, I will tell you something right now. I do not like it when people call me Jeffrey. Because you don't need to. It's Jeff. Or, because most of you know, if you ever took any Spanish classes, there is no Spanish name for Jeff. You can call me Jefe, which is the boss. So I like that. But, you know, but I don't look at people and go, you call me Jeff. I also have, you know, every once in a while, and this happened this week, as a matter of fact, and I don't mind if people correct me, and I wish they would. I get even more frustrated when they don't correct me. Is it Tara or is it Tara? Well, once again, it depends. It's spelt the same exact way, and it's pronounced properly two different ways. And unless you tell me the difference, I'm going to go the most common way it's said. And I've had people come back to me and say, it's Tara. Okay. I'm Joffrey then. So I think it's funny how, you know, look, it's different. It's also my last name too. Like, some of you have a last name that's just mispronounced all the time. It's not really mispronounced though, right? I say Chittister. That's how my family says it, Chittister. But there's a branch, not part of my branch, down south, that says Chidester. And most people say it that way. Because if you look at it, and even if you're halfway decent at English, we do that. But I've had people who've had really difficult names, and we all have seen this, guys. And this is, you know, we're not bigoted or racist, but we have difficulty saying certain names. We have difficulty with Asian structured names, with Indian names, and India technically is an Asian

0: continent, we have difficulty with that. And I once had somebody very, very indignant about how I pronounced their last name. And I did a lot of research to find out how you say that last name. And in the rebuttal against me, they said my last name incorrectly. Not on purpose, not to be malice. That's how they thought it was supposed to be said. And I said, do you realize you just mispronounced my last name as you were yelling at me about mispronouncing your last name?
1: Hypocrisy.
0: It's not hypocrisy. I just think that once again, and I'm not going to go too much further on this because it seems like a funny way to start our show. I guess the point I'm trying to make here is that, you know what? Chill, man. If it's in malice, if it has ill intent and it's clearly that, okay, fine. I can see you saying something. If you say my name, last name incorrectly, and if you call me Jeffrey, don't worry. I'm not going to yell at you, and I'm not even going to really care. I got so many other problems in my life, I don't need to worry about that. That's for sure.
1: Then you owe me an apology for tossing that stapler at me like you were trying to play Roger Clemens.
0: I would never do that.
1: Sure.
0: I don't have a stapler.
1: Tell that to the bruise in my shoulder.
0: Oh, please. All right. We're going to talk about some other things. Let's go ahead and get a quick update on what's going on, certainly in the conflict zone. I will tell you this, too, here in New Hampshire, this whole conversation about setting the clock back and moving it forward, this is a conversation we've had in New Hampshire for a long time. I don't think people realize that. I can remember some of the debates. This is an impasse. Of course it would be an impasse down in Washington, D.C. now. The Senate is at odds with Trump over this. This is, and I'm like, okay, really? This is the battle you guys are now have decided to fight on? Boy, I got to tell you, I am thinking about running for office because if I can just do stupid things like that all day and get $175,000 in a cushy little cafeteria and a clinic to take care of myself, I can really do that. Once again, let's really dive into a little bit of what's going on through the Iran conflict. One of the things that broke yesterday, too, is the U.S. Abraham Lincoln. A lot of people are carrying the story on this. CENTCON, which is the command structure for the Middle East and Europe, talked a little bit about this yesterday. CENTCON blasts false reports about the conditions aboard USS Abraham Lincoln. The U.S. Central Command, CENTCON, on Thursday pushed back on reports about conditions aboard the U.S. Abraham Lincoln during the deployment of the Middle East, denying claims that the sailors had died in a brawl and that the carrier had experienced a spike in suicidal ideation. The claim over 48 hours, over the past 48 hours, multiple outlets have reported several false claims related to U.S. Abraham Lincoln deployment in the Middle East, CENTCOM said in a statement. One report alleged seven sailors died in a brawl aboard the aircraft carrier. Others recently suggested a spike in suicidal threats. These are all false. Once again, you know, and most of them will probably be false, but clearly the ship has a problem. See, I said ship and not boat today. Clearly the ship has a problem, and there's this issue. What I found out is when I was doing research to talk about this story a little bit more, there are far too many sailors who jump off these ships when they're out to sea. And I'm not saying that in jest at all. That's a problem. As somebody who served in the USS Army, when we went to the field, these kind of things didn't happen to us. So I don't know what conditions exist aboard a ship in the U.S. Navy that this is a problem in one regard, that it happens even outside of these stories. All right, let's go ahead and listen to some audio about some of the updates that are going on. So PBS NewsHour had an opportunity to go to Iran yesterday and talk to the head of the Revolutionary Guard about what they're thinking about this conflict. So what you're going to hear is the PBS reporter asking the question, then you're going to hear a narrator. So let's go ahead and play that first clip, please. A1.
2: Is it Iran's objective to drag out this war, to maybe wait until Mr. Trump is out of office?
3: Look, we have to attain deterrence so that the enemy never dares to attack us, so we can live with security. One way is to prolong this war until we get to the next term of the presidency and cause attrition, so that if anyone else wants to attack Iran, they will know there is a cost.
0: Okay, good. I found out yesterday that most of the media in Europe will not broadcast any statements made by Iran because they just think it's garbage.

0: but yet ours will carry the press releases or this interview as paramount to a truth. It's not a truth. Everything coming out of Iran, everything they say, every ex post they make is just absolutely pitiful garbage. And for our news entities to even not only print this stuff, but they can do that, but to even have a debate based on a foundation believing that what Iran is saying is true is lunacy to me. Lunacy. General Keane had a chance to kind of respond to the Revolutionary Guard president's statement. We'll go ahead and listen to A2.
1: They have continuously become more aggressive in terms of frequency of attacks, going all the way back 4 months now. As we get closer to the midterms, they think the less likelihood that President Trump would ever react very consequentially in terms of military operations.
0: Yeah. Look, one of the greatest weapons, especially a country like Iran has, is our own division, which is why they, North Korea, China, Russia, all participate in, especially, you know, the rat trap social media postings that entice people to end up in hours upon hours of debate online. What do we call them? Keyboard warriors? So Iran understands that, look, they're looking at what we're dealing with as a country and go, hey, you know what? There's a large population, many representatives, who just hate Donald Trump. And most of it is politically motivated. Not my party. Not my party. And when my party's in, I'll be all happy. And so they're looking at that and go, okay, let's exploit that. That's why they send out those stupid notices, and some of our own senators and representatives repeat those notices. It is a weapon for them. It's just another arrow. Let's cause division. And that's what they're looking at. They're now looking at any kind of action or inaction that they do to drive a wedge and potentially get a new administration. Where they're going to get a new administration one way or another in 2 years. But if they can divide, let's say they actually do enough, where enough members get into the House who hate Israel, and I mean that seriously, they hate Israel, and think AIPAC is the most vile funding mechanism out there, which has done nothing but for 70 years advocate for a stronger Iranian-U.S. relationship, but yet they'll take money from Hamas, because they're just so much better than AIPAC. They're sitting here pointing fingers at people who take money from AIPAC, and it's happening here in New Hampshire, by the way. A bunch of Democrats are going after Chris Pappas because he took money from AIPAC. And if I were Chris Pappas, I don't know if he has the capacity to do this, I would turn right around and go, here's your files. And the following organizations are funded by Hamas, a group of people that on October 7th went in and killed all bloodlines, put babies in ovens, took women back to Gaza so they could be raped. That you accepted money from these groups. So don't be pointing fingers at me, baby. But of course, that's why probably I don't go into politics. And people can't say my last name. Let's go and take a break. We'll be right back right here. WFEA is the Morning Update.
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0: Adams and watch the Sox. The next one is happening at the Village Trestle on Main Street in Goffstown this Friday from 6 to 8 p.m. There'll be lots of prize giveaways from Sam Adams, and the TVs will be tuned in to the Red Sox versus Pittsburgh game. 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
10: Welcome back to your morning, of course. Red Friday, remember when deployed. We're going to get back to some of the audio regarding certainly Iran. As I mentioned earlier, though, there is this conversation going on in the Senate. How well do you feel about the fact that your taxpayer dollars are going into this conversation about whether we should turn the clock back or forward? Let me remind you of one really important detail here. This is government thinking that they can control time. Like there's some kind of Doc Brown's controlling time travel. This concept of daylight savings time and moving the clocks back and forth is government ordained. They don't do this in Europe. They don't do this in Asia. They don't do this in Africa. But we do it. And so we are going to have this major debate about what we should do. Here's what I suggest we do. Just stick with standard time. All right? Just stop this nonsense going back and forth. Yes, I understand that people are going to be waking up early in the morning. I went to school in the dark up a hill. And when I walked home, I came home from the school in the dark up a hill too. I was forced into different routes. I had to cross a highway, a 4-lane highway to get to school. And my school district said, yeah, we don't care.
11: Marty, I got to be able to get up on time.
10: Yeah, I was like Frogger. We would walk down the end of this road, a dead end road, cut through a path, walk across what is now the Spalding Turnpike, and it was still 4 lanes then, and go to school. And because my school was overcrowded, I went to school at 6 o'clock in the morning. My first class started at 6 o'clock in the morning. Yes, please cry for me. But this standard time is really debate. We're going to get into it further. Let's go ahead and continue our audio regarding Iran. Let's go ahead and listen to this next person is.

0: a Special Forces veteran, Jim Hansen. He's looking at, you know, what is the potential of some of the operation? Let's go and go A3.
1: You know, I am loath to disagree with Jack Keane, but I don't know that there's going to be a major escalation of kinetic activity from our side. President Trump said he's going low key. He's going with economic and diplomatic and squeezing them so they have no dimes to rub together to feed their people or to operate their country. What he's done in the Strait of Hormuz is we've got oil flowing out 8 to 9 million barrels down from 20, but still nothing flowing out from Iran. They used to send out 2.5 to 3 million barrels a day. Every day they don't get to do that, their economy gets strangled. So we've got it going our direction, and I think that is going to be enough to keep things going our way until at least the midterms.
0: Right. But understand something. Iran looks at the division in this country, is looking at that. Gas prices went way down yesterday, and we're already seeing the effect of the pump. But once again, we've seen this up and down over these past 2 months to begin with. But yeah, there is something said. If I were to give my analysis, if someone on CNN or Fox put me on there and said, what do you think is going to happen? I do believe Iran is probably planning something major, probably with its proxies. The last ditch battle of the bulge type of push close enough to the midterms that it frightens the heck out of Americans. And it could have the counter. And of course, they'll have the press release ready and our willing media will read it. And it'll probably have an end paragraph. If not for America's action and its vile attacks on the Iranian people, this would not have happened. And of course, many in our media will carry and say, well, if we had not done what we did in Iran, this attack wouldn't have happened. That's what they just told us. Blows my mind. Blows my mind. Let's go ahead and listen to A4 once again. This is Special Forces veteran Jim Hansen. This is A4.
1: Oh, 100%. And if they do that, I think we will respond. There's no question there. I don't think they're going to go that hard. I think it's going to slow down for the foreseeable future. But we'll see. And President Trump's set up either way. You know, Department of War is ready to squash anybody who pops their head up anywhere in theater. So whether it's the Houthis or just Iran attacking in the Strait of Hormuz, we're ready for that. So if that happens, we'll take them down.
0: Yeah, I don't doubt that for a minute. What we are getting from all real reports that the intelligence, both from Israel and Jordan doesn't want to admit they're helping us either. We pretty much know what's happening in that country. And I don't doubt for a minute. I think, as a matter of fact, if someone does pop their head up, they're taking care of that person because we hear about the casualties every single day. And so I think that's the other thing to kind of remember, that when we look at this conflict, it's Red Friday. We remember everyone deployed. I'm not going to be like other members of the media and be pedestrian about these stories. The fact of the matter is that we wander away, especially when people are in harm's way, especially those people who don't have sons and daughters or close friends or family in the conflict zone. We aren't honest about this. I look at the news cycle and I saw how much of the reporting on Iran had slipped down from most networks, and then the USS Abraham Lincoln had these major problems this week and it popped right back up for them. Okay, controversy, love it. But no, we're going to remind people that we have Granite Staters in harm's way and we're not going to forget them. And we're going to remember their families. And if there's anything you can do to help their families, go to your American Legion, VFW, go to places like Liberty House, go to Veterans Count, go to these organizations, go to SWAM, who are also helping families as their loved ones are deployed. Let's take a break. We'll come right back on WFEA's The Morning Update.
2: Good morning. Here's what's happening. A coalition of construction companies is urging the New Hampshire legislature to override Governor Ayotte's veto and adopt a state highway bill. A contractor from Nashua is facing theft charges, and the Hillsborough County Sheriff's Office is warning of the latest scam making the rounds. WFEA News Time, 6:30, taking a look at sports. Red Sox blew past the Blue Jays last night, 7-0. Sox are back in action this evening in Pittsburgh when they kick off a 3-game series against the Pirates. First pitch is at 6:40. New England Patriots kicked off preseason action against the Indianapolis Colts and ended up tying their first game, 13-13. More on these stories coming up at the top of the hour, right here on 99.9 and AM 1370. Clear skies and 60 degrees in the Mill Yard in Manchester at WFEA. I'm Tom Novak for WFEA News.
3: 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The miracle? It united civil liberties left and the don't tread on me right. These folks agree on nothing. Now they agree on Flock. That's not a controversy. That's a perfect storm. Yesterday, Flock CEO felt the heat. New limits on police access. His words were not Big Brother. Too late. Vandals are ripping cameras right off the poles. Cities and HOAs are canceling contracts. Flock's bracing for serious losses. And here's the kicker. The government's plate readers, still up. Still scanning, still watching you drive to Target. Guess when the whole country gives you the bird, the Flock scatters. Get more tech news that you can use with my free newsletter. 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Inside, a handwritten list of 11 websites. 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
14: It's an easy ride on 293 around Manchester. Highways are moving along well, getting onto the side streets. We're not seeing any issues on the Everett down to Nashua or by the Hooksett Tolls on 93 North. No problems on 101 in Bedford getting onto Stager 114, but there's been a rollover crash at the state line on 95 North in Newberry. We're seeing slow traffic by exit 83. The right lane is blocked. It's a 65-minute commute into Boston. The usual delays on Route 3 in Chelmsford by exit 81. And the off-ramp is closed on 95 North in Lexington due to construction by exit 46. Here's your forecast. Sunny skies today, high 83.

0: Partly cloudy this evening, overnight temperatures in the mid-50s, and sunny skies tomorrow, high 82. I'm Emily Spencer on AM 1370 and 99.9 WFEA.
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2: You have these liberal states actually siding with an illegal truck driver over the safety of an American citizen.
3: Shame. We're going to talk about the 26 states and every New England state but one joined this lawsuit and what this lawsuit is about here in a bit. But I do want to finish up our conversation about certainly the Iranian conflict as well. You guys can be part of the conversation, 603-669-1370. Even if it's, you know, I would love to find out where you guys are certainly on this conflict. As I said, if you haven't driven since yesterday afternoon, there was a major drop, at least where I get gas, in gas prices. Like when I say major, 30 cents. I know not all of them. The two gas stations I see when I'm driving in here, when I get off the turnpike, they've had a drop as well. Now, look, it'll probably be back up on Monday. But this is the kind of interesting thing that strikes me that, you know, if we're putting out more than half of the oil, at least in volume, than we had it before the beginning of this conflict, it makes you kind of wonder. Let's go ahead and listen to. To kind of summarize this all up for us, let's go ahead and listen to a former NSC administrator, Rich Goldberg, as he talks a little bit about where he is. And he says, look, Iran has no leverage here. Let's go ahead and listen to that, please.
4: Well, obviously, you know, Khomeini, the now dead Khomeini, and maybe there's two dead Khomeinis, but the first dead Khomeini, his whole plan was to build nuclear weapons, right? And then at that point, he holds the Strait of Hormuz hostage, the Middle East hostage, the world hostage. The president, the Israelis, they took that away from him last year during Midnight Hammer. He comes back and says, okay, plan B, we're going to have a missile breakout. We're going to build so many missiles that we'll have a force shield around Iran that will give us cover for the nuclear weapons reconstitution, and we'll again use the missiles to hold the Middle East hostage. The president took that away from him during Epic Fury, along with his life.
3: You know what? I think that within at least a couple years, there will actually be a rock band called Dead Khomeinis. It just seems to me as the kind of bizarre things that rock musicians would do. But anyway, outside of the jesting there, Goldberg makes a really good point. Look, he's absolutely on the right page in understanding that, you know, regardless of what Iran says, regardless of what our own factions within our own country would like us to believe, Iran is just destroyed. I don't know how they've hung on as long as they did. People don't like my analogy. They are the coyote in the Coyote and the Roadrunner cartoons who went over the cliff and is just hanging there defying gravity. And then the sign comes up, whoops, and he falls down. That's Iran. That's where they are right now. But the resiliency of the people isn't what's really at count here. It's the resiliency of this evil, theocratic revolutionary elements that are holding on and have no problem watching their people suffer. Let's go ahead and listen to the final clip. From Mr. Goldberg, that would be A6.
4: Now you have the Iranians saying, oh, we have control of the Strait of Hormuz. This is our new hostage. But what's really happening here? They've played a card. It's their last card. They don't have extortion power over the world. No nuclear weapons. No missile breakout. We see the Emiratis, the Saudis building new pipeline infrastructure. U.S. exports at an all-time high. Pretty soon the world will say we don't need Hormuz anymore. Right now we need the military to keep escorting oil out while this build is going on in parallel. But pretty soon it's not just a victory over Iran, it's going to be a victory for the United States for the century. Okay. Right. As America becomes more and more energy dominant.
5: So I read
3: right, and I think that's the other factor here. The other side of this, if they keep on this pressure, looks pretty good for everybody. It just, once again, it is going to be very hard to keep up this momentum and to keep the factions within our own country from not destroying each other. Hey, listen, 26 states yesterday afternoon filed a lawsuit against the Trump administration, 26 states. It was being led by Washington Attorney General. All six of the 26 states are Democrat states. No surprise there. They're suing the Trump administration over its demand for sensitive personal information from commercial driver's license holders. All right, so the first thing is that every single New England state, Maine, Vermont, Massachusetts, Rhode Island, Connecticut, look at me, I'm a geographical bee whiz today. The one state that didn't join on to this, the one state that didn't do that, is New Hampshire. New Hampshireites, i.e. Granite Staters, did not do that. Now, the thing I have before we listen to the audio from Transportation Secretary Duffy is I want to point out this. Are suing the Trump administration over the demands for sensitive personal information. If it is sensitive personal information, why does the government have it? Why does any government have it? They're concerned about personal sensitive information that they possess, and they don't want the federal government to have it. If it's personal sensitive information, they shouldn't have it either. The second thing is that these trucks get loaded up every single morning, these CDL trucks. 25 people over the last year have been killed by illegal aliens operating vehicles who weren't administered the test correctly, were not issued license properly, and all of those states, the 26 states that I mentioned, I just said 26 states, all Democrat, they're the ones who are giving these licenses over to these people, putting us in jeopardy. As I said, I leave here, and when I'm driving in here and I see a tractor-trailer truck, I look at their license plate. And I'm a lot more careful if it's from New York, Massachusetts, Illinois, California, Colorado, because they just, they're throwing these licenses out like candy. Let's listen to Secretary Duffy first about this. This would be C1.
2: Not only do they not speak English, many of them went to a sham driving school. So many of them aren't qualified. They don't have the skills and the knowledge to operate an 80,000-pound big rig on American roads. And so the DOT, we are entitled to get all of the DMV files from all of the states. It goes back to the 80s. I've asked all the states to provide that information to me. As you mentioned, 22 states, liberal states, have sued me to make sure I can't get that information because they know that we're going to take illegals off American roads. Mm-hmm. And so what's happening here is you have these liberal states actually siding with an illegal truck driver over the safety of an American citizen. It shows how perverse these radical leftists have become.
3: Yeah, not New Hampshire, though. New Hampshire's concerned about this. New Hampshire is working with ICE to start looking at some of these states that issue these licenses and drive in New Hampshire. And I do not want a tragedy like has happened in Florida, California, Colorado, Washington, where people die, families died. That we all saw that video. It's horrendous. Last year, where that illegal alien who was issued an improper license or an illegal license did the most horrendous turn in which the sign told him not to do, and a whole family died. An entire bloodline died. And how much news coverage did we get on that? We got far less news coverage on that than we are getting on these electric gloves that are being issued to ICE agents. And there's your priority, people. These 26 states, you know why they're suing? Because they know if those records are opened up, they're going to be culpable. The other thing is that, and this is an important thing, when I'm a federalist, I believe the states have a power and I believe the federal government has a power. And I like it when they challenge each other every once in a while. But these CDL licenses fall under the purview of a thing we called interstate commerce. The commerce between one state and another state. And the federal government, it's in the Constitution, has the control and the oversight to ensure that those interstate commerce relationships are done fairly and legally. And if one state is issuing driver's licenses without even properly testing them, to illegal aliens and people are dying, then the federal government has a duty by the Constitution to intercede and say, what you're doing in your state is affecting New Hampshire. The other thing we found about this is that as they've started this crackdown over this last year, and we're going to hear some of these stats here in a minute, guess what else has happened? Suddenly, truck drivers' wages over the past 6 months are actually going up. Why is that? Is it because that these states issuing illegal licenses and these disreputable companies that will be glad to accept these poor, if not dangerous drivers, and then give them a lower wage? By stopping that, by making our roads safer, we've also had one other benefit. paying a living wage to truck drivers. This is a good paying job. And there are Americans who want to do this job. There are lineup. I'll tell you one other thing before we hear the next clip. I guarantee you, if I went on the street today, or if I went in the highway, if I went to one of the stop points that state police set up, and I said, do you mind if I ask the truck drivers a question? And sure, go ahead, ask the question. I guarantee you that 9 out of 10, I'll probably get 10. If I asked a CDL truck driver with a legal license who went to school, put all that effort into it, who's looking at a livable wage for his family, do you support the Department of Transportation's efforts to stop illegal aliens from driving with falsified or inappropriate CDL licenses? Yes, I do. Yes, I do. So they're not the ones fighting this. Let's go and listen to the next clip. This would be C2.
2: And all we're trying to do, listen, there's a great debate happening on immigration. You and I share the same opinion with President Trump. This is basic safety, making sure that your roads are safe. But just to take a look back, we've taken 26,000 vehicles out of service because the drivers don't speak English. We've taken 30,000 drivers off the roads because their licenses were illegally issued. We have partnered with ICE. We're doing sting operations over two-day periods of time over multiple states. So we were in Iowa, Illinois, Indiana, and Ohio. We took 800 people off the road.
3: And, you know, someone out there is going to say, oh, Jeff, we're taking licenses away from people who can't read English. Yeah, we are. You know why? Because our signs are in English. Our symbols are equated to how we control traffic here in this country. If they can't read English, they're not seeing that sign on the side of the road of what it says. Beware construction site ahead. Flagman in the roadway. Detour. Detour is kind of a French word. All English words that we assume that they're doing. But this video, and I didn't play the audio from this video, we had a state police officer in a state administer the basic tests that they're supposed to be able to adhere to drive a CDL. He held up signs with his pet tablet, and the driver couldn't answer them. At one point, the driver, they held up a sign of pedestrian and walkway and asked him, if you see this sign, are you allowed to drive through it? He says, yes. Pedestrian and walkway. Yeah, drive through it. Let's go ahead and take a break. We'll come back. We'll finish up this conversation, give you some trends. Look, I'm glad New Hampshire is the only state in New England to do this. And if I were a citizen of these other states, what do we call people from Vermont? Whatever their nickname is. Cheeseheads? No, that's Wisconsin. I don't know.
5: Oxygen wasters?
3: Vermont? Maine, Massachusetts, Connecticut, Rhode Island. Hope you're happy because your state doesn't want you to be safe when you're on the road. But New Hampshire, different story. That's why we have nice roadways. We'll go and take a break. We'll come right back right here on WFEA's The Morning Update.
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3: Welcome back to your morning. Am I wrong? We want safe highways. I mean, if there's anything we expect our government to do, it's to make sure that those on the highway are doing it safely. And yet, the only state in New England that seems to care about its drivers and care about the rule of law is New Hampshire. Hey, today is the 14th, August 14th. If I had to tell you the month, then you're in worse shape than I think you were. Today is National Creamsicle Day. It's National Financial Awareness Day. It's also National Spirit of 45 Day. So the Spirit of 45, Rosie the Riveter. Across the board, of course, a day that many people dread, but they also know that what they did at 19 has come back in full fold because today is National Tattoo Removal Day. Navajo Code Talkers Day as well, so all good days as well. Navajo Code Talkers, of course, were made famous for their actions in World War II because the Japanese didn't know how to translate Navajo. There we go. So something that is quite interesting along the way. Let's go ahead and look at some of the events for today as well on your side. This is, as I said, August 14th. It is 226 days down, 139 days left in the year. Big events that happened on this day, of course, after being constructed for 632 years, the Cologne Cathedral was completed in 1880. It took them 632 years. Apparently, the Sopranos must have been the mafia representation for that site. 1935, Franklin Roosevelt signed the Social Security Act, creating the government pension system for retirement. That went broke almost immediately, so there were we
10: Whoa, whoa, whoa, whoa, whoa, whoa, whoa, whoa, hey. Just because someone got a little taste doesn't mean it's a bad thing.
3: It isn't, but you got to say it with a French accent, though. Anyway, Venezuelan political terrorist Carlos the Jackal was captured in Sudan. In 1994, major blackout occurred in the Northeast and Midwest, U.S., along with Ontario, Canada in 2003. I remember when that happened. That was huge. So those are your big historical days of the year. Your big birthday of today, Halle Berry. There you go. There's your birthday. Getting back to certainly the story we were talking about. Your trends are pretty simple. A lot of people searched out the Powerball, even though it wasn't won in New Hampshire, and they're still looking for the guy. Or person, a guy is actually, can be a man or a woman, who won it in Illinois. And the interesting thing, they went right to, a bunch of media people went to the store where the ticket was sold, and they're trying to deduce who might have done that. This guy ain't popping his head up, all right? And it's probably, we're going to find out, it's probably a collection, one of those big packs, and then, of course, they'll all start squabbling and fighting amongst each other. And there'll be the one guy who, that week, he didn't put his $5 in. And his team won't say, well, you didn't put your $5 in. You're not going to be part of the collective. So, yeah. Winning sometimes has its play. Let's go ahead and listen to continue our conversation. As I said, New Hampshire being the only state that didn't be part of this lawsuit. This lawsuit is going to lose, by the way. They'll find one rogue federal judge who doesn't like President Trump, and he'll go, yeah, personal information. And not once will you say, well, why do you have the personal information if it's truly personal sensitive information? What is the personal sensitive information that a state possesses? I'm trying to think. I have my license. What do they know about it? They know my birthday and they don't send me a card. So that means they know my age. They know my Social Security number. They're going to get that anyway. And heck, everybody's got that now, thanks to the Department of Defense. What else do they have? They don't know my dog's names. They don't know what my favorite color is. They don't know what my favorite food is. They don't know my go-to three PIN numbers. So what sensitive information do people think they have? Everything. And why do they have it if it's sensitive? Because once again, they're the ones who usually lose it. Let's go ahead and listen to Secretary Duffy. This would be C3.
2: And so what's happening is, if you look back, there were people who were self-deporting. That's right. But we did it with ICE, with Mark Wayne Mullen and I partnered on this.
14: Yeah.
2: We have people getting off the roads because they know we're coming for them. And we are not going to stop. President Trump is going to do everything he can to make sure when Americans go to Walmart or they go to church on Sunday, they go and they go safely. It was 1 year ago yesterday that horrific footage came out of Florida where the truck driver was doing a U-turn on the interstate and a car crashed into him. Three people died. It's horrible.
3: Representative Mazur is going to be joining us after 7 o'clock. We'll be talking about veto day. That's coming up for you as well. Final click when we listen to certainly what Transportation Secretary Duffy is. As I said, this lawsuit has nothing to do with keeping our roads safe. It has everything to do with Orange Man Bad. The Trump administration wants this information. We're going to fight him. Power to the people. That's the obstacle to put up there. And not one reporter in these 26 states will go, I looked up the records, and four people were killed by an illegal alien driving a CDL license that was illegally issued. What do you have to say to their families? Oh, shocked. Journalism, Jeff. Jeff, please don't play that journalism game. We don't want it at our press conference. And they would. They would dismiss that journalist. Oh, what are you? You're from Fox News? Yeah, there's the Fox News reporter, guys. Asking the hard question. You guys chuckle. Chuckle would be, ha, ha, ha. You don't care. Because it's not happened to your family. But every time we see a person of power and something happens to their family, suddenly the indignation's there. Suddenly the righteousness is there, isn't it? When it happens to their family, they want to know how this happened. They want every law enforcement entity in the world out there. Savannah Guthrie's mother's missing, still missing, and it's a sad story, but look at how they covered that. When it happens to them, it is a problem. Let's listen to the next clip. This would be C4.
2: So first, it is interstate commerce, and the law allows me to get this information. And this is just another tactic by the left to protect illegals in this country. By the way, if you're an American truck driver, Laura, there's a complete background check on you before you get your license. If you've come into the country unlawfully, we don't know who you are.
14: Yeah.
2: We don't know your driving record. We don't know your criminal history. We know nothing about you. And liberals under the Joe Biden era were willing to give people driver's licenses with zero knowledge. And what's happened is it was driving down the income of great American truck drivers.
14: Oh, of course.
2: What's happened after the DOT has taken this action over the last year? Rates have come up. American truck drivers are making better incomes, living wages, because they're operating on American roads. And that's what the president wants. It's part of this America First strategy.
3: Right. And those drivers should be making more money. They should be rewarded for doing the thing the right way, going to the right schools, taking the driver's license exam as they should, not cheating the system. They deserve that extra income. Not these illegal aliens who are out there killing Americans. I'm sorry. That's the fact. Not sorry. We'll be right back. News, traffic, and weather. Big announcements next hour for you right here on WFEA's The Morning Update.

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1: From ABC News, I'm Sherry Preston. Luigi Mangione in court today, where he is expected to plead guilty to federal charges related to the killing of UnitedHealthcare CEO Brian Thompson. ABC legal analyst Brian Buckmeyer says his murder charge is in state court. The federal charge is one of stalking. And because there's no agreement between the prosecution and defense, it could be up to the judge to decide.
2: There's no mandatory minimum to stalking that leads to a death. There's a maximum of life in prison, but there's no mandatory minimum. So in essence, an open plea would be turning to the judge and saying, hey, you've got a big runway here. Do you think you'd give him something that he could take?
1: Defense Secretary Pete Hegseth pushing back against reports in the Navy Times that deteriorating conditions aboard the USS Abraham Lincoln have led to some sailors trying to jump overboard. He says the reports are
3: Completely misrepresented. Listen, we make sure at every ship, every crew, every captain has everything we can provide them at every single moment.
1: ABC News Pentagon reporter Louis Martinez.
4: One of the things that we've heard about this carrier deployment is that it's been record-setting. It's been maybe at sea more than 250 days, but what's really drawn the most attention is the fact that it's been about 200 days with in-between port visits. That's a lot.
1: Another day of rain in parts of the country where they do not need it.
5: Parts of the Midwest are bracing for more damaging floods with a new round of storms. Ohio's governor warning of dangerous overnight flooding. Indiana is bearing the brunt of it under a state of emergency as rescues continue around the clock. And evacuations have now been ordered along the Whitewater River, where flooding is described as unprecedented.
1: ABC's Sophie Flay, an American missionary who was kidnapped in Niger in October, has been released. His organization says Kevin Rideout's in good health. The European heat wave continues. Firefighters in France and England struggling against multiple fires. 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
7: A coalition of construction companies is urging the New Hampshire legislature to override Governor Ayotte's veto and adopt a state highway bill. A contractor from Nashua is facing some serious theft charges, and the Hillsborough County Sheriff's Office is warning of the latest scam making the rounds. Good morning, I'm Tom Novak. A coalition of four construction groups is urging lawmakers to override Governor Kelly Ayotte's veto of House Bill 2026 and adopt a proposed highway bill. Members of the Associated General Contractors of New Hampshire, New Hampshire Good Roads Association, American Council of Engineering Companies of New Hampshire, and Aggregate Manufacturers of New Hampshire all say the bill is too important to allow it to end up in the veto dustbin. Governor Ayotte ended up saying no thanks to the bill due to the fact it would have ended up forcing both local and out-of-state motorists to pay more in tolls. House members will re-examine the bill this Wednesday. A contractor from Nashua could face up to 15 years in prison. That's after failing to complete work and provide materials called for in a written contract. According to court documents, Mark Petterzini is facing theft by deception charges following his arrest earlier this summer after he received more than $26,000 from a victim, but has yet to deliver on the terms of the agreement. News 9 is also reporting that Petterzini also took $37,000 from the parents of an unidentified viewer who hired him for a kitchen remodel he allegedly never completed. Petterzini is currently out on personal recognizance bail and is due back in court for a probable cause hearing on September 10th. The Hillsborough County Sheriff's Office is warning that scammers are calling people pretending to be members of the department. Authorities say they've already received about a dozen reports regarding this specific scam in which people pretending to be officers are demanding payment. as the caller ID may say the call is coming from a local number, but the scammers are reportedly using what's called a spoof number to hide their location. Anyone who receives this type of call should hang up and avoid engaging with the caller. Those with questions can reach out to their local police department or the sheriff's office for further information. In sports, the Red Sox topped the Blue Jays Thursday afternoon 7-0. Boston's back to work tonight in Pittsburgh when they kick off a three-game series against the Pirates. First pitch is at 6:40. And the New England Patriots tied the Indianapolis Colts yesterday 13-13 in preseason action. I'm Tom Novak for WFEA News.
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8: It's looking like an easy ride out there on 293 around Manchester's. The usual slowdowns by Mammoth Road and over by Queen City Ave, but no issues on the Everett down to Nashua or on 101 East towards the coast. Light volume on 101 in Bedford by Wallace Road, and some slowdowns at the state line due to an earlier crash on 95 North in Newberry, causing some slowdowns by exit 83. In Massachusetts, the usual delays on Route 3 in Chelmsford by the Low Connector, and due to construction, the off-ramp is closed in Lexington on 95 North by exit 46. Here's your forecast. A beautiful summer day out there today. Sunny skies, high 83. Partly cloudy this evening. Overnight temperatures in the mid-50s. And more sun expected tomorrow, high 82. I'm Emily Spencer on AM 1370 and 99.9 WFEA.
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9: Is it Iran's objective to drag out this war, to maybe wait until Mr. Trump is out of office?
10: You have these liberal states actually siding with an illegal truck driver over the safety of an American citizen.
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0: having that kind of precedence and that kind of pedigree really is extremely important for us as a station. And so we have a big announcement. We have we're going to be doing an interview during the 8 o'clock hour with Dana Loesch. Most of you know Dana Loesch. He is the number one conservative talk show in the nation. Dana is going to be joining us starting Monday, this Monday, the 17th, at noon. And we'll have the Dana Loesch show on from noon until 3, leading right into Howie Carr. And I think that's the interesting factor with this bigger story. And so most of you who know Dana, you know that she came to prominence probably about a little over a decade ago because of her stance on certainly defending the Second Amendment, defending an individual's right to defend themselves, but also as a woman, how those were being denied of her. And of course, since then, she has built up a really great audience across the board in that bigger regard and in that bigger sense. And so having Dana Loesch join us is great. We're going to do the interview at 8 o'clock. I will remind you once again, this is phenomenal. She's just a great person. I remember the first time I interviewed her, her first book had just come out. It was funny. And, you know, this interview, once again, and having had that chance to talk to her a little bit prior to the interview, getting ready for the show to appear here on WFEA, it will be the only New Hampshire home for the Dana Loesch show. So that's a really important. But once again, looking at how we can bring just quality shows to you and having great stimulating conversation, Dana is going to be a very important part of that conversation as well. Representative Lisa Mazur joins us now. Representative, how are you this morning?
1: I am good. How are you?
0: I can't complain. Thank you for asking, though, going into a weekend. I hope you're going to have some wonderful plans. Well, although you're really busy, not just as a representative, but all the other things that you do as well. You know, which is fun. That's why that's why you moved to New Hampshire, and that's why we all love living in New Hampshire. The interesting thing is that, you know, Veto Day is coming up next week. It is probably the earliest, or it's been one of the earliest that Veto Days have happened, because usually, typically, we might see them around September. This is, you guys had a PAC session, your fault. You decided to do a lot of work for your $100. You had a PAC session, which means you had a lot of vetoes. How do you look at Veto Day? I think this might be, is this your second or third Veto Day?
1: This is my second.
0: Oh, wow. So how are you looking at it? What are some of the pieces of legislation you're interested in?
1: Ooh, well, I mean, you know, I'm the boys and girls sports and spaces thing. With our numbers, it's unlikely. But, you know, there's a few others. There's HB 396, like the meat bill, we call it.
0: Mm-hmm. we got to come up with a better name, because then we always have to explain that, don't we?
1: Yeah, just the processing of cattle and not certified by the United States Department of Agriculture. We're hoping to turn that one around.
0: Well, you know, I do want to touch upon that before you go into the other ones, because, you know, what I find interesting is that, you know, especially if we look at bison, and there's other meats that the FDA just doesn't want to get involved in anyway. They're kind of picky on which ones they will kind of put some regulatory control on. We do that already in here. The houses that currently trim that kind of meat already do that and are already by the state of New Hampshire. We go in there, we look at these facilities, and we looked it up. At least within the last 20 years, there has been no food ailment that has originated from any of these houses that currently exist. So this was an odd veto for me.
1: It really was. And here's the... this is the bill most of us have been getting the most emails about.
0: Okay, good.
1: So a lot of people want to see this one turned around. I think we might get it. It might be a partisan effort. I'm really hoping, the Democrats join us on that. And that would be a really good one to turn around, because, like you said, when you do the research, it doesn't make sense. So why we can't be doing this.
0: Yeah, and plus, you know, once again, and you've seen this movement, this has been a wonderful movement. Actually, New Hampshire's been one of those states that have led on this farm-to-table approach to really being closer to our cuisine. This has been a vital part, especially when we think about bison and those kind of of meats being introduced and stuff. And once again, these poor farmers, I know you heard all the

0: the terrible stories. They have to book their cow that they think is going to be butchered. They have to book it like 2 years ahead of time. So when it's born, all right, calf, I'm going to give you a number, and it's the number to wait for the FDA.
1: Oh, man, that's horrible just to think about. But, it's a crazy process. So any way we can kind of undo some regulations on that, you know, we're always about that.
0: And keep it safe, and we do that a lot. What's another one?
1: There's another one, HB 1267. That's the prohibiting school district attorneys and non-school personnel from questioning students without their parent or guardian present. Don't know why that wouldn't have gone through. Went past both the House and Senate on consent. So, I don't know, though.
0: Yeah.
1: Democrats don't like that one either, because heaven forbid, schools keep secrets from parents. So
0: it's kind of sad. You know, I can remember, I don't know if you've heard a lot of stories from parents, unfortunately. You know, I can remember some point when I was going to school, the things that my mom and dad would tell me to do when I got to school. You know, this is what's in your lunch. This is what you want to do. Be polite to your teachers. Don't pull the hair of the girl in front of you. We're tired of getting calls on that one. Reading me my constitutional rights to not being self-incriminated was not one of the things that they had to teach me when I was going to kindergarten. Maybe now we have to do that.
1: Right.
0: Johnny, sit down. I'm going to talk to you about the Fourth and Fifth Amendment. How's that?
1: Right. And there were other bills, though. I mean, not exactly like that, but similar that she did sign. So that one was a little confusing. So, and again, we don't have the numbers on that one.
0: Mm-hmm.
1: Democrats think it's okay for schools to keep secrets from kids, and they've said that very vocally. So,
0: oh yeah, because they know better. Representative Mazur, what are you thinking here? We know that school people know better than us parents. These pedestrian people in our children's lives who won't be around 5, 10, or 20 years from now, they clearly are setting us up on the right path.
1: Mm-hmm. Exactly. And we should trust them with everything.
0: Absolutely. I do every day. In fact, I don't have my wallet. I just hand it over to the politician when I see him. Here you go. Do what you want with it.
1: And the school.
0: The PIN numbers are on the back.
1: Do what you want with them. You know, keep us out of it.
0: Wow, I'm sarcastic this morning, aren't I?
1: We're both a little spicy today.
0: So that one will be interesting as well. I know you'll eventually get to the transportation one. This is the interesting one. I personally don't think the governor loses anything out of this. She said she didn't want new taxes. She put that out there. Looks like this is one that Republicans and Democrats are prepared to override.
1: Yes, the 10-year plan. Yep. You read through it, too. It's not like it's even we're raising taxes like on our own people, right? Which I would never do. So it's for, you know, mostly out of staters, and we've seen it's Senator McConkie mentioned, like, it's not gonna, people are so afraid it's gonna affect tourism. There's no proof that that's gonna happen, and that, you know, even when gas prices are a little higher, people say that's going to affect tourism, and it really hasn't. So don't believe this will either. And this bill does seem like a good way to handle it. And that was a partisan effort, even though it was sponsored by Democrats. There were Republicans in there, you know, helping to push this through. And several of us, a lot of us.
0: Yeah,
1: that it's a good way to do it. I do, and like you said, I do think this. I've never actually seen a veto overturned, so this will be fun to watch.
0: We'll take some selfies. This is what a look. We can actually remember that the Kids Rock video series. You know, the I'm Just a Bill. They never had I'm Just a Veto. Yeah. I'm Just a Veto. I don't know where to go. The trash can looks appealing. Help me get out of it. Or I don't know. A terrible singer here. We could do a whole video on that.
1: I know it well. So yeah, and I've been, even though I've been through the process, I haven't actually. We have.

0: haven't been able to ever overturn one. So this might be interesting.
1: That is interesting. I can't remember. That's, you know, as a lifelong Grand Slater, I can't remember the really last big one. That's interesting. Yeah, so I'll be looking at that too, and we'll do a nice story on that, and I'll finish.
0: Yeah, and even the interaction from the floor, if we were able to do that,
1: right,
0: it might be it'd be worth a fun watch. I think next week.
1: It is interesting. Once again, hey guys, we're talking to Representative Lisa Mazur. Of course, Representative, remind people what district you represent.
0: I'm in District 44. I represent Goffstown and Ware.
1: That's a pretty good district. I mean, a good size.
0: Yeah,
1: it is. As you
0: about
1: look at
0: 18,000 people. It's actually way more than that.
1: it's way more than that too. But I mean, once again,
0: just in Goffstown.
1: It's funny when some of the like the one of the representatives
0: like
1: that I talked
0: 30,
1: to.
0: Yeah, I have to look at the numbers because we're growing too. Goffstown is growing like crazy. So.
1: Hey, if we can, Representative, can I hold you over for the next segment? I do want to come back and finish up veto and what you think that certainly during the election cycle leading up to the midterms looks like for you.
0: Yeah.
1: We'll talk a little bit about that. And I do want to talk about, you know, one of your legislations. I was actually talking to somebody that was asking me an awful lot of questions about, you know, keeping safe spaces safe for girls and women, and also in sports. Outside of this legislation, they were asking about who are some of the people that, you know, are really looking at this. Your name came up. So I do want to talk to you a little bit. So let's go ahead and take a break. We'll come right back with the representative, and we'll do that right here on WFEA's The Morning Update.
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4: Welcome back to your morning, of course. Hey, don't forget, starting Monday, this Monday the 17th at noon, Dana Lash will be on our airwaves right here in New Hampshire exclusively. So we're pleased to have her on here. And, you know, Representative, one of the conversations I was having with Dana, her show's really big. She's been, especially over these last couple weeks, looking at this issue of transgenderism, but in particular looking at, you know, certainly those who are trying to decide whether to go into girls and women's safe spaces and sports. So she's been at this, and she asked me, you know, like, what kind of conversations are you having in New Hampshire? I told her about the Planet Fitness story. I told her about some high school basketball team comprised of girls who were threatened by their administrators that if they spoke publicly about a male playing against them, that they would be punished. I think across the board in New Hampshire, we have been really very active on this conversation, and she was quite impressed. Your name came up. Brownwin Sims' name came up as well. A couple other names came up about, you know, just the stories that are breaking here. But, you know, you had legislation. It was one of the ones we talked about, veto. This topic isn't going away in large part because it become very important. And it's not surprising to me, but tell people a little bit about this. I am really quite impressed about how many young women are coming forward saying, look, this is important to us and you're really polluting it.
5: Yes, I've been really impressed with that, too. Their voices are getting louder. I mean, one of them is my 16-year-old niece because it affected her directly. She was at a YMCA, and an older gentleman walked in and started undressing in front of her. And they immediately cut their membership and never went back, but it does something to them when you're that young. It's just jarring, number one, that's happening, and she couldn't even believe it. And that's not something that you want to see when you're a teenager. And so now she's at the state house. She's testified on bills. She's been part of press conferences, and she won't let up on it either. So I love seeing this younger generation of women getting bolder in using their voice and not being afraid to even get possibly canceled over it because of how important it is. And we aren't going to give up on it, like you said. And the thing that Democrats always say isn't happening absolutely is.
4: Always.
5: And, you know, and I just, as we were talking even right now, I just got word that RFK Jr. and J.D. Vance are now hospitals that abuse children by doing these surgeries are being referred to the DOJ. So actively things are happening in this whole area to push it towards ending.
4: Oh, yeah. I mean, I saw that because one of the key things that they want the DOJ to look at is it has become abundantly clear when you look at the cursory bills for the service that they padded the heck out of them. Like some services had never been provided before, because why would they? Why would you butcher a child in the name of medicine? And so how do you bill that? So they were just making up numbers.
5: They're coding it.
4: Yeah.
5: They're putting codes on it. And we thought we discovered this when with our bills in New Hampshire, is they were coding it in a

0: certain way to make themselves more money.
1: Yeah. It just
0: unbelievable,
1: perverted. It's just so frustrating in that regard. Hey, you know, before we let you go, kind of free range, it's always a pleasure whenever we get a chance to talk to your representative. I'll let you end with anywhere you want to go on any topic in general. And just go with it.
0: Well, I mean, we are less than a month out from the primary, and so we got to get people out there to vote in this primary. There is a lot at stake if we lose the majorities everywhere across our state, across the country. So people just really, I just really encourage people to get out there. You know, we have people just actively just doing a lot of work. I'm going out there later this afternoon, but just getting in the trenches and everybody just get involved, get in there. Don't sit this one out. We can't sit this midterm election out because everything that we just talked about, all these bills, you know, what's happening with, you know, on the federal level, with protecting kids and all of this, in one election, that can all be turned around, and we can't let that happen. They would try and undo everything, all the good work that we've done in a very short amount of time. So everyone get out and vote. That's my message.
1: There we go. And I love that, you know, and once again, get out there and vote. And of course, you know, I remind everybody once again, we're not that far away from our primaries, but we are the last state to have primaries. Don't you love that?
0: That's changing. That'll change in 2028. But it is
1: interesting. It means that I think we did it just for attention. The media only has us to focus on now.
0: I'm very excited for that to change. Because it's way too short a turnaround time.
1: Oh, it is. It's brutal for you guys. So. And I don't run for office. Representative Mazur, thank you so much. Great information. Always a pleasure when we get a chance to chat with you. Look forward to chatting with you
0: again.
1: Likewise. Excellent. And you have an awesome New Hampshire weekend, all right?
0: You too. Thank you.
1: Excellent. We'll go ahead and take a break. We're going to be back with Harbor Care. Katie's coming in. We'll do that next right here on WFEA's The Morning Update.
2: Good morning, I'm Tom Novak. Here's what's happening. Voters got the chance to hear from the GOP candidates running in the 1st Congressional District. A mustard company has begun efforts to clean up local waterways, and one person is dead following a medical emergency on the Mount Hill Brook Trail. WFEA News Time is 7:30, taking a look at sports on your Friday morning. Red Sox blew past the Blue Jays yesterday afternoon, a final of 7-0, wrapping up that series. Boston is back to work tonight in Pittsburgh, kicking off a 3-game series against the Pirates. First pitch crosses home plate at 6:40. New England Patriots kicked off preseason action yesterday against the Indianapolis Colts and ended up tying their first game 13-13. Clear skies and 36 degrees in the Milliard in Manchester at WFEA. Get more on these stories coming up at the top of the hour right here on 99.9 and AM 1370. I'm Tom Novak for WFEA News.
3: I'm Cole Murray with Your Money Now. Apple CEO Tim Cook was joined by Trump administration officials yesterday, including Secretary of Commerce Howard Lutnick, to open a new manufacturing facility in Houston. CNBC reports that the facility is also where Apple will manufacture Mac Mini desktop computers later this year. U.S. ride-hailing giant Uber is ramping up its global robo-taxi coverage with operator Pony.ai. The company said they plan to deploy 2,000 of Pony.ai's self-driving taxis across Europe and expand the robo-taxi partnership to the Middle East. The companies did not name the cities or share an exact time frame. Reddit shares rose 11% on the social media company's inclusion in the S&P 500. Officials say the company will join the index on August 18th, replacing Avalon Bay Communities. CNBC reports that companies often see their stocks climb when they're added to major indexes because fund managers who trace the benchmarks have to buy shares to match the changes. Futures are mixed. That's Your Money Now.
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12: The usual slowdowns around Manchester on 293 by Mammoth Road and Queen City Ave, and no issues on 101 East from Candia into Raymond. Some light volume on 101 in Bedford by Wallace Road getting onto State Route 114, and no major issues at the state line on 495 South from Lawrence down to Tewksbury. It's about a 65-minute commute into Boston, a few delays on Route 3 in Chelmsford by exit 81, and you're slowing down on 93 South, starting in Methuen from exit 43 down to Andover. Here's your forecast. Sunny skies today, high 83 degrees. Partly cloudy this evening, overnight temperatures in the mid-50s. And sunny skies again tomorrow, high 82. I'm Emily Spencer on AM 1370 and 99.9 WFEA.
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13: Welcome back to your morning. Here's your chance to win a four-pack of tickets to the NASCAR Cup Series. Dollar Tree 301. I don't know why it's 301. Because it's 301 miles. That's why, duh. Be a little Forrest Gump this morning. 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Katie's in the house. We're going to have Katie introduce her in a bit, but also I'd like to remind you that, you know, HarborCare has a big event coming up. We're going to talk a little bit about that, but we also want to remind you what HarborCare is and the wonderful services they provide. It may be services that may be something you might be interested in or curious about, so you certainly will talk about that. But we also know we have thousands of listeners who are the advocates for veterans. This is Red Friday. Remember everyone deployed? What can we do to help veterans? What can we do to help active duty? What can we do to help the families? So that's one of those very important entities out there, of course, is HarborCare. Katie, introduce yourself, please.
14: Hi, I'm Katie Tovar-Pachulin, and I'm the Director of Veterans Services at HarborCare.
13: Outstanding. And we were just talking offline, too. We're going to talk a little bit about some of the ways that you can actually help HarborCare through this process. And I think that, once again, you know what's most impressive to me in New Hampshire, 95,000-plus veterans. Depending on how you look at it, at any given day, we have 125 to 1,200. I don't know why we can't narrow this number down a little bit, but I think it's much more than 125 homeless veterans. We also have other veterans who are in crisis. And so who's out there helping them? Who's out there not just throwing them a lifeline and giving them a little tug, but actually bringing them into the lifeboat and helping them out and making them transition a little bit easier? That would be Katie and the team over at HarborCare as well. Tell people a little bit about HarborCare.
14: So HarborCare is a nonprofit organization, and we work on breaking the cycle of homelessness with healthcare, housing, and veteran services. We have a healthcare clinic that provides healthcare, dental for people who have low income. We have housing programs, and then of course we have veteran services. Our veteran services has five separate programs that are attached to that. So we have mental health services, employment services, housing services. I always like to say that Harbor Care Veteran Services is the one-stop shop for veterans, because we have a lot of people on our team. There's mm-hmm. been people there for a long time. They've seen a lot of changes within services, and they are really like the knowledge, like they are the experts. They have the knowledge.
13: I like how you say that too. And once again, we're going to post this information up online. Remember, harborcarenh.org to check that out as well. And you guys work so well, not only amongst yourselves as a team, and I don't think there's ever any turnover at Harbor Care, which is a good sign, but you work really well with other organizations. I think that's the part that often gets lost in other states.
14: Yeah.
13: And I always remind people the relay race isn't that long, and the baton between each runner is only about 4 seconds. Mm-hmm. Drop that baton, though, the race is over. Yes. And I think you guys do that so well. You baton hand off quite well. Tell people your role.
14: Okay.
13: And then how you work internally. And let's talk about how you have relationships with other entities out there trying to help veterans.
14: So my role at Harbor Care is I oversee our five veteran service programs, which is our employment services, our Staff Sergeant Fox Suicide Prevention Grant, our SSVF program, our Transitional Housing Program, and our Permanent Supportive Housing Program in Plymouth, New Hampshire. We work in collaboration with a lot of community partners to find veterans that are experiencing homelessness or that have a mental health crisis or barriers to finding employment. And we work with them, not only just with the veteran, but the full community, because I always say it takes a village in order to make sure that the veteran is able to stay housed and that they can sustain with employment and make sure they have income and all those things that go along with them being successful in the community.
13: I think that's, internally, that's why Harbor Care has been so successful, especially when we look at this most recent initiative in Manchester and beyond.
14: Yes.
13: And we're going to talk a little bit about that, because when you set goals, I think that's the important part. But I think the other thing is that, you guys work so well together as a team.
14: Yes.
13: How do you handle the relationships for those outside entities? I know you have a very good relationship with VA, Liberty House, some of the other ones.
14: Yep.
13: That's quite impressive, because I don't think other states can really boast that kind of robust relationship that you guys have been able to handle.
14: Yeah, I think the big thing for all of the veteran providers is that we all share one common goal.
13: Mm.
14: So regardless of whoever is working with the veteran, the end goal is the same. And I think that speaks volumes between like what other communities are doing versus what New Hampshire is doing. Because if one organization can't provide the services, there's another veteran organization that can. So really making sure like we have open communication, really figuring out what the veteran needs are, is really key to success for the veteran, but also just to make sure that we're closing the loop on all mm-hmm. of those things. So if I'm making a referral or my team is making a referral, we're not just giving the information to the veteran and saying, here, call. We're calling with the veteran to making sure they're getting somebody on the other end of that line to make sure that we can close the loop for the veteran.
13: And that's the important detail. Once again, guys, harborcarenh.org, you can be part of that as well. You can all work for Harbor Care. And what I mean by that is certainly the mission in Manchester and New Hampshire is one in which most Granite Staters can get behind very easily. So you can be that ambassador, that advocate for Harbor Care as well. I'm sure that Katie would like that. And then move people, especially if you can just get people over to harborcarenh.org. Who do you, when you think about, your services, and when people ask you, well, who do you serve? What is the audience? Because once again, you'll have, certainly we know about those in crisis, but also their families oftentimes are like, okay, how can Harbor Care help us?
14: Yeah. So I like to say that when it comes to serving veterans or just like general population, there's no wrong door. You could reach out to Harbor Care regardless if you're a veteran, a youth, a pregnant female, like anybody can reach out to Harbor Care, and we're going to connect you to the right services. There's no wrong door when it comes to Harbor Care. We serve a lot of different people, and I think that that's something that makes HarborCare really

0: unique.
1: I think it does make it unique as well. So I want to go back to really the first time I started chatting an awful lot with you guys. I came on this radio show about the same time that HarborCare started a very important initiative here in Manchester.
0: Yep.
1: We're going to talk about how you guys are probably looking at this expanding beyond just Manchester and Nashua and the other areas that you have a foundational service in. But the important thing about that program, because I've heard about homeless veterans programs over and over and over again. And the thing is you know, every once in a while, I'll wander out into the areas that we know homeless people are and look for the veterans and give them care packages. But I'll ask them, you know, how often has this happened? Because, yeah, I get in there and I'm back out. But you guys did something unique where you have had massive success.
0: Yes.
1: Tell us about what uniqueness you brought into helping with this homeless issue.
0: So I think the big thing for us is that we have a housing navigator, so someone who can navigate
1: That's important.
0: Landlords and different kind of like properties and things of that nature. We have updated housing plans, so we aren't just saying, oh, well, we have an opening here. It's really like the veteran's choice. The veteran gets to decide where they want to live. We never want to put a veteran in a community where they don't have supports.
1: Good.
0: That is kind of like the key thing. We do have some veterans that like to live in the North Country, which is totally fine. But if they have family and such, like either on the Seacoast or here in Manchester, we really want to make sure that those community supports are around, because when their time is up with us, so we want to make sure that they have supports in place long term. We do a lot of follow up with our clients. So when we discharge somebody from our program, once they've been successfully housed, there's a lot of follow up communication with the landlord, kind of explaining like, this is your long term plan. This is what's going to happen moving forward, just so we make sure that we don't have them coming back into our system, which of course, if they end up coming back in, that's totally fine. We're happy to rehouse and make sure that we can reset our goals, reset the plan. But our goal is to make sure that they have everything in place to sustain their housing moving forward.
1: And I like how you put that too, because, you know, keeping them close to family, especially if they're trying to reconnect family. I know I want to live in the North Country. But once again, that isolation isn't what's in their best interest. So you guys do a wonderful job counseling there, but also reminding them the other support structures they're close to is, well, they'll be close to you, they'll be close to other entities. There's just something to be said about a little bit more population in that regard. We're talking about HarborCare, guys. Once again, HarborCareNH.org, HarborCareNH.org. We always love it when Katie joins us. Katie's going to be joining us again in the future. Hey, before we take our break, let's tease the stand down.
0: Okay.
1: That's one of your big events. It's that and Thanksgiving Day dinner that you guys do that probably most people are familiar with as well. But remember, guys, HarborCare is out there 365 days a year, 24/7. Really trying to help out the veterans. But these two big events are ones that you can meet them and also bring yourself and that person you want to help get services to that. What's the stand down?
0: So the stand down is HarborCare's and the community. So we, in conjunction with the VA, we provide a lot of services, resources to not just veterans experiencing homelessness. This year, we are really opening up the stand down.
1: Yeah.
0: So it will be open to National Guard, reservists, active duty, veterans. It's really open to everybody, and it's a free event.
1: And wonderful food, wonderful music. So it is kind of like a festival, but, you know, I was so impressed with how many VSOs, veteran service organizations, you wrangled together.
0: Yes.
1: And when I traveled through there, I know Henry Oates said the same thing. I traveled through there. I actually found a couple tables that were offering services and something like that as a former veteran that actually would be something I would be able to utilize.
0: Yes.
1: How do you manage that? Because like I said, I don't know if we're running out of veteran service organizations, but every year you seem to be able to bring more and more in. And I think that's so impressive. And they're so appreciative of the fact that you guys are doing that event.
0: Yeah. I feel like every year veteran services is just expanding.
1: Yeah.
0: I feel like more people have interest in veteran services because either they have a loved one that served or their grandfather served. And I feel like we just keep getting more services here in New Hampshire, which is really great. And this year we have over 50 organizations that will be there at the stand down.
1: That's impressive. And think once again, if you're not a veteran, if you know a veteran in your life, if you want to know certainly some of the organizations that are out there helping, we are a state of 95,000 plus veterans. You got to times that times three because that's the average size of a veteran's family. So once again, that's a lot of people who've served on our behalf.

0: when we've asked them to do that. Remember, we do that here on Red Friday. Remember, when deployed, but also HarborCare is doing it every day. So yes. Let's take a break. When we come back, we're going to talk a little bit of the ways that you can help HarborCare. We'll do that next right here on WFEA's The Morning Update.
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2: Welcome back to your morning. Jeff Chittister with you as well. I always jump the gun every once in a while. So when you hear me say, that's probably about the third time I've said it. I'm just waiting for Tom to turn the microphone on. I think he sits in that studio sometimes and goes, let's see how many times I get Jeff to do that. once again, WFEA, the Morning Update. Of course, we're talking about HarborCare, harborcarenh.org. Please check them out. Make it one of your, certainly when you start, most people think about the time of giving closer to the holidays, but something you can do throughout the year. I also know we have a lot of companies that listen to this radio show. What are you doing to help veterans? If you're claiming to be veteran-friendly, well, let's prove it. All right, reach out to HarborCare and see what they can do. Katie, reintroduce yourself again, please.
3: I'm Katie Tovar-Pachulin, and I'm the Director of Veteran Services at HarborCare.
2: And so, Katie, I mean, you come from the first responder family, too, before you move over there. There's a lot of similarities to what first responders go through and what military people go through as well. So there is this kind of personal element to it. When people ask you, and I'm sure you love it when they ask you.
3: I'm sure.
2: When they ask you, how can I help you? Because that's a kind of a loaded question, isn't
3: yes,
2: it? Because there's a lot of answers that can be given back, but they also have to be kind of controlled a little.
3: Yes.
2: So how can people help HarborCare?
3: So there's a couple ways people can help HarborCare. So, of course, we accept donations, monetary donations, and you can do that right online on our website. And we also take donations throughout the year, different items like welcome home kits, which is we accept newer items. So pots and pans, shower curtains, brooms, trash cans, things that people would need as they're moving into units. Those are always welcomed as a welcome kit.
2: Yeah.
3: Because a lot of the veterans that we're housing are coming directly off the street.

0: or from a shelter, and they don't have those items readily available.
1: And that's why that program has been so successful, too, because you think about not only the four walls and the ceiling. You guys think about, well, what's in there? Because I think you were the one who told me the story. You went to one of these places, and the guy put a tent up there.
0: Yes.
1: Because he didn't have any furniture. That's where failure begins. So thinking like that is really pretty important.
0: Yeah. The other big piece, too, is that if you have a loved one that has ever served in the military, connect them to services. I always say, like, our biggest support for getting clients to come in is word of mouth. If you had a great experience with Harbor Care and you're a veteran and you have a buddy that's a veteran, refer them over to us. That's, like, always been, like, we always have a lot of success stories from veterans that have been housed. And I think that that is something that really brings more people to the table. With our Staff Sergeant Fox Suicide Prevention Grant, we're really targeting first responders.
1: Yeah.
0: So we've been doing a ton of training with them. So we're really making sure that first responders that are responding out have some knowledge of suicide prevention, military information, trauma-informed care, all of those things. So then when they're out in the community and they're working with a veteran, they've gone through the training, they know how they can connect a veteran to services.
1: I think that's an important detail, too, is once again, Harbor Care, it's harborcarenh.org, guys, when we do that. And I think a lot of you, too, as you get older, you can only buy so many of those fish that sing for Christmas. What we like to do is really, instead of thinking that way, I mean, what would be a special gift for the person in your life is to donate something on their behalf. And you can make that honorarium to Harbor Care as well. If you have had someone to serve and you want to acknowledge that service, a grandparent, an aunt, an uncle, husband or wife, your son or daughter, once again, just reach out to Harbor Care. You can go on their website, harborcarenh.org, make a donation, send a note and say, I'm making this donation on behalf of so-and-so.
0: Yeah.
1: And they love hearing those stories because they understand how important we think that is in people's lives as well. Volunteers, I mean, how do you handle volunteers? Because that's always, you know, once again, you got to do it controlled, right? We got to be sheepdogs about this.
0: Yeah.
1: Or herd dogs, not sheepdogs.
0: Yeah, so we have a department that helps with volunteers. So if people are looking to volunteer, you can reach out through the website. Not only for just like if you wanted to volunteer at our stand down, but also just like if you have like a youth group that is looking for a project or something, there's always some kind of improvement that can be happening within Harbor Care. So we do work with volunteers.
1: I always like it that you have many politicians at your Thanksgiving serving dinner.
0: Yes.
1: And I I saw one guy going through the line, and he didn't get enough potatoes. You know, and this is important if you're going to do
0: that. Yeah.
1: He goes, hey, don't be skimpy with the potatoes. And he was talking to a New Hampshire U.S. senator. I'm sorry. I just think that is so awesome.
0: So
1: when you look at things like that. Once again, we're talking about Harbor Care, harborcarenh.org. Please check them out as well. Katie is one of my favorite people. We love talking because of the mission and the passion that they put in there over at Harbor Care. And everybody over there is really quite involved. This is a passion profession. And what I mean by that is, yeah, they get paid. I understand that. But this is a passion. That's why so many of them stay over there as well. Sergeant Fox, thank you for reminding me. I got to have that team back on.
0: Yes.
1: I talk a little bit more about that program and to really get that. So even outside of the stand down, again, remind people about the stand down. So it's September 18th. What
0: September
1: else?
0: September 18th from 10 to 2. It is at the Eversource Energy Park right here in Manchester. It's open to all military. It's a free event and we'll have a lot of providers there. Again, it's not just for veterans that are experiencing homelessness. It's open to all veterans, active duty, National Guard and Reservists.
1: Yeah, and once again, there will be food there. There's great music there, which makes it that much more not only enjoyable, but then also informative as you're going around. And the food is phenomenal, by the way.
0: And Jeff, you're going to be there, right?
1: Yes, we're going to be broadcasting live there.
0: See,
1: I always forget
0: that. You can come meet Jeff and me.
1: You can come meet you because everybody wants to meet Jeff. just don't serve any pie there because I don't think I can have a handle anyone throw him at me. Hey, Jeff. at least you have a dunk tank. You should do that next year. We should do a dunk tank, and the first one we'll put Henry in there.
0: I don't think he would like that.
1: But he would do it. He would do anything for the veterans, so he'd do that as well. Once again, harborcarenh.org, harborcarenh.org. You know, before we let you go, too, I would like to remind you that, you know, you are part of that first responder family. You were a dispatcher.

0: Archer yourself. I'm glad to hear this has been a really good year for people to talk more about dispatchers as part of that first responder family, because I know as a former police officer, if I'm going through the crisis in the moment, the person on the other end is usually much more calmer than I am,
1: yep.
0: But they're really ducks. Like, they're like, oh my God, what is going on with that officer? What can I do to help them? Are you glad to see that more people are having that conversation about that bigger first responder
1: yeah.
0: family?
1: Yes, I think it's super important. Not only just for the community to be more aware of, don't be afraid to ask those questions.
0: Yeah.
1: But also knowing, like, you're not alone,
0: yeah.
1: I think is the big thing. Our training specialist through our Staff Sergeant Fox program does a wonderful job.
0: Good.
1: And she really makes sure that they have all the resources and all the things. So, yeah, I'm glad that we're really starting to pull in more first responders. We've done a lot of training already. So if you work for a first responder and your team would like training on
0: yeah.
1: trauma-informed care or suicide prevention, please reach out. We'd be more than happy to come do a training with you.
0: That's once again, and that's great. If you want to move your company into being veteran-friendly or first responder-friendly as well, think about the entirety of that family as well. There's a lot of crossover, and there's a lot of similarities between those career fields as a former veteran and police officer.
1: Yes.
0: I can tell you that the stressors were worse for me when I was a police officer. So that's something to think about as well. And of course, don't forget the dispatchers and the other entities that support all those first responders. They go through the stress together. So I think that's an important detail as well. HarborCareNH.org, HarborCareNH.org. Katie, it is always such a pleasure to speak with you.
1: Yes.
0: And your voice withstood the strain of this morning, so that's
1: I
0: good.
1: I know.
0: So Katie was a little worried. She was doing a little opera singing over there. Me. No, just kidding. Look, we're going to take a break. When we come back, we're going to be talking to Dana Lash. We're going to be talking about, she's coming on our network. She's going to start on Monday, starting at noon. A great new program for us. Dana's awesome, great outreach, and also just does a really great show. So we'll be talking to her next. We'll take our break, and we'll be right back after news, traffic, and weather.

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1: From ABC News, I'm Sherry Preston. In court today, accused CEO killer Luigi Mangione, who is facing federal stalking charges in addition to the state murder charges. Here's ABC Chief Investigative Correspondent Aaron Katursky at the courthouse.
2: This morning, Luigi Mangione, privileged 28-year-old son of a well-off Maryland family who raged against corporate America, is expected to plead guilty to federal charges accusing him of stalking and killing UnitedHealthcare CEO Brian Thompson on a New York City street. Since his capture in Pennsylvania after a days-long manhunt, Mangione has maintained he is not guilty, but sources tell ABC News he is prepared to change his plea.
1: That hearing expected to take place in a few hours. Rain, and more rain in the Midwest and Ohio Valley, where disasters have been declared and evacuations have been ordered. Heading into the weekend, 97 million Americans are also on alert for something else.
3: From Kansas to Kentucky, we have extreme heat warnings in effect. Heat index values up to around 110 degrees, and this dangerous heat wave will continue into the weekend in places like Oklahoma City and Nashville. Triple-digit actual high temperatures.
1: ABC meteorologist Jeff Smith. Defense Secretary Pete Hegseth calling reports that conditions aboard the USS Abraham Lincoln have been deteriorating an extreme mischaracterization. The Navy Times and Stars and Stripes reporting that an exceptionally long deployment and a lack of basic supplies may have led to sailors trying to jump overboard.
4: ABC News has confirmed that one sailor went overboard in early August, and that sailor was rescued from the ocean and is now still aboard the carrier right now. So that's the incident that we're most aware of right now.
1: ABC Pentagon reporter Louis Martinez. For five nights, Israeli settlers have been surrounding three Palestinian homes on the outskirts of a town in the occupied West Bank. The families outside have been unable to leave for food, water, or assistance. U.S. Ambassador to Israel Mike Huckabee calls it a horrific act of terror. This is ABC News.
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10: Voters got the chance to hear from the GOP candidates running in the 1st Congressional District. A mustard company has begun efforts to clean up local waterways, and one person is dead following a medical emergency on the Mount Hale Brook Trail. Good morning, I'm Tom Novak. Voters turned out Thursday evening to witness the three Republican candidates running in the state's 1st Congressional District debate the issues. Appearing at the Grace Ministries International in Brentwood, Holly Noveletsky, Brian Cole, and Anthony DiLorenzo focused on the issues they plan to bring to light in the event they're sent to Washington. While the trio agreed on the important issues facing Granite Staters like affordability, housing, and making sure citizens have good-paying jobs, they also addressed concerns over ICE, gun rights, and war. Out of last night's event, the candidates will take part in another debate ahead of the September 8th primary. The owners of the Old Dutch Mustard Company have entered into an agreement with the state to address allegations it violated the Clean Water Act by polluting the Souhegan River. According to court documents, the company will begin efforts to resolve allegations it was dumping acidic water into the river at its Greenville plant. Federal prosecutors say Old Dutch Mustard has been the subject of several enforcement actions by the EPA, the New Hampshire Department of Environmental Services, and the New Hampshire Attorney General's Office due to a long history of Clean Water Act noncompliance issues dating back to the 1980s. Authorities say a hiker is dead after suffering a medical emergency on the Mount Hale Brook Trail. According to Fish and Game officials, around 7:15 Wednesday evening, rescue crews received a call for a male hiker found unresponsive despite life-saving efforts being administered at the time. By the time rescue crews arrived, paramedics attempted further life-saving efforts but were unsuccessful. The identity of the hiker is currently being held pending results of an autopsy and notification of family. And sports, the Red Sox topped the Blue Jays Thursday afternoon 7-0. Boston is back to work tonight in Pittsburgh when they kick off a three-game series against the Pirates. First pitch is at 6:40. And the New England Patriots tied the Indianapolis Colts last night 13-13 in preseason action. I'm Tom Novak for WFEA News.
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11: The usual slowdowns around Manchester on 293 by Mammoth Road and Queen City Ave, and no issues towards the coast on 101 East from Candia into Raymond. Some light volume on 101 in Bedford by Wallace Road getting onto State Route 114, and you're slowing down a bit at the state line on 495 South from Lawrence down to Tewksbury. Heavy traffic in Massachusetts on Route 3 in Chelmsford by exit 81, and there's been a crash on 95 North causing slow traffic by exit 45 in Lexington. Here's your forecast. Sunny skies, a high 83 degrees. Partly cloudy this evening, temperatures in the mid-50s overnight, and more sun expected tomorrow, high 82. I'm Emily Spencer on AM 1370 and 99.9 WFEA.
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12: And welcome back to the Morning Update. 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Always a pleasure. 1370WFEA.com as well. We've been teasing it for a while, and we told you that something special is coming, a huge announcement. When I first came and took over the show, we were looking at the lineup throughout the day, and they said, Jeff, what is your dream slot at noon? What do you see really going in there? And I said, there's only one person I would really love to get on the station, and if we ever get a chance to do it, let's leap at it. And of course, lo and behold, God's grace made it really, really pleasant for us this last few weeks. Dana Lash is going to be joining us right here on WFEA at noon. Her show, of course, is a tremendous show heard across the country. Now we're pleased to be talking to Dana. Dana, you're no stranger to the Granite Staters. They love your books. They love your radio show. Now they're going to have a local station to listen to. I mean, your book, Hands Off My Guns, I think it's the second Bible here in the Live Free or Die state. So brilliant stuff. How you doing?
13: I'm doing so well, and thanks so much for having me and everybody up there in the Granite State. This is awesome. And yes, I remember that because we talked about that when I was on my first book tour, which was crazy. And I feel like I need to come out with a second version of that book because so many things have updated, different laws and crime stats. But no, been doing really well, and the horrors persist, and so much must we.
12: Well, you know, that's the interesting thing. You know, so many years ago when you first started out, certainly firearms and protection were really the catalyst of how many people found out about you. Here in the Granite State, they appreciated so much. They finally had some.

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2: Yeah. Just on my wedding anniversary in October of 08. And I always kind of gravitated towards firearm issues and a number of other things. I mean, which, you know, firearms don't dominate, you know, the entire content of the show. Although there were a couple of years, you know, Jeff, as you know, where that was, especially under Obama and under Biden, there was definitely a huge reason that we needed to talk about these issues and these proposals and all that stuff. But I guess the best way to kind of explain like what we do day to day is I dive as deeply as I can on the time that we have in these issues, because there's so much out there. Mm-hmm. And, you know, whether it's, you know, whether you're getting your news from the television or you're getting it from digital, you know, social media, et cetera, there's so much that is being thrown to people, and people are busy. You know, they got their jobs to work. They got bills to pay. They got their kids to pick up, school starting back. So everybody's schedule is going to get crazier. My goal isn't to drown everybody in more information, but just in, you know, obviously I'm a constitutionalist, yeah, and through that perspective, pick apart these issues and just distill everything down into something bite-sized and understandable that people can walk away with. So they know if they're seeing something on social media, they can go, you know what, that's not right. And here's why, because Dana was talking about it and she went over the law and she went over the bill proposal. I don't have a research staff, so I read all of this stuff myself. And I was joking with you before we started, like, you know, I finish, you know, when I do my radio show, I'll finish the 3 hours that I do, and then I do another 4 or 5 hours getting ready for the 3 hours the next day. So I go through and read all of this because I want to be able to distill it myself so I can speak to it to the audience. And we just have fun doing it. I mean, there's enough ridiculousness and enough screeching in the world. I mean, my favorite thing to do is ridicule. It's really a virtue, I think, at this point. And it's one of the great America pastimes. It's really America, we love ridicule. And I think incorporating that in it and having a lot of fun, I think it also makes it more entertaining while you're learning. So that's how we approach it.
3: Well, you know, I'm glad you said it that way, too. A lot of times when I watch it, especially when I watch the television program as well and get a chance to see how you do that. And I've had people say this about you when they observe how you present it. It feels like I just really feel like I'm at the kitchen table with you. It is funny how, you know, you come in and it feels like that kind of really common sense conservative conversation that most of us have when we have that opportunity. And you do flush things out quite a bit. The other thing, though, that, you know, having been able to bring the show to a bigger platform, having more people listening, and now being in here in New Hampshire, this is, I tell people all the time, if there was anyone that we should ever think about adopting as an adoptive citizen of the Aww, Live Free or Die State, yay, it's got to be Dana, because, I mean, we end up eventually, especially when I go to some of the firearms clubs around here, and especially the ones that are driven by females, I'll ask them, well, how did you get to this, and how are you learning, and what brought you to this? And almost inevitably, they all say Dana, but then they also talk about how you've become a really great conscience of some of the other things that are really affecting them. And I was going to hope that we could talk a little bit about them, because I know you've talked about them on your show. Another big issue that we talk about an awful lot, what's going on with the WNBA, what we're noticing on whole issue, and what is surprising, you know, once again, here in New Hampshire, it's a 90% issue that, you know, we have many guests come on, Dana, talk about safe spaces for girls. We've had a girls basketball team told that if they went out there and protested, they would be kicked off the team. This has become madness. And now, you know, we've got Cunningham out there has finally given a larger voice for us who have been trying to defend this for a while. When you look at it, especially from your perspective, how do you approach this with your listeners?
2: Well, the sad thing about how Sophie Cunningham is being, I guess, reacted to and treated.
3: Yeah.
2: She gave this, I mean, where her quote came from, and it wasn't even, and Jeff, you saw her quote, it wasn't even anything crazy.
3: No.
2: She was like, you know, part of love is also being truthful. And then she just said, I would like to protect, you know, girls and women's sports. She said nothing that was sensational at all. It was one of the most innocuous things that you could say. But she said it with confidence, mm-hmm, and without, she wasn't ashamed of what she believed. And I think that almost offended people more than what she actually said. But this whole idea of men and women's sports, specifically as it relates to the WNBA, you know,

0: They just had their big meeting.
1: Yeah.
0: It took them all the corporate heads to figure out what the W meant. And the crazy thing is that these are women that created a league for women because women cannot compete with men in this particular discipline. Right. And then now they're lambasting the women for saying, can we keep it women when men are trying to infiltrate? And it really is that. It's infiltration and colonization and treating, you know, women's sports like a JV league. Women did not go to men and say, we demand that you incorporate us and you lower your standards to your own, you know, disadvantage. We didn't do that. We just made our own leagues. And I just feel like if there are people who don't, who want to do the trans stuff, do your own league, but you're not going to colonize female women's sports. It's too important. And women, frankly, have worked way too hard to get to that point. And honestly, when I see a lot of the rhetoric, not just with Clark, but also particularly with Sophie Cunningham, I just think what a betrayal of women that is, especially from other women who turned this into a cottage industry to get themselves ahead. And now it's like they're turning around, trying to pull the ladder up so nobody else gets up. That's what it looks like. And I honestly think for some of these people that are out there attacking people like Sophie Cunningham and others for just trying to protect women and in women's sports, I sometimes wonder if they're not doing that as a way to promote their own and maintain their own relevancy so that they're too few when always there are always more seats available at the table. And that's just kind of sad to see. It is a betrayal. It's a betrayal of women by an industry that was designed, this, you know, whole third and second, third and fourth wave feminist industry that was created. You know, what they told women was to empower women. Now, the irony of ironies, they are bending a knee to progressive patriarchal standards in order to usher women out of an area that they built. It is a complete betrayal.
1: Well, it's incredible, too. Once again, guys, we're talking to Dana Lash. Of course, her show starts on Monday, August 17th, starts at noon. We're thrilled to have her on. You know, it was interesting, too, on this one particular issue. We had the woman who was actually kicked out of Planet Fitness up here, lost her subscription.
0: Oh, wow.
1: Yeah, I know. And she was talking about this, and she said, this one issue has brought me over to really opening my eyes and ears to conservatism and listening to more people because they have completely duped me. And I think the other part she said is that she goes, Jeff, I just want to let you know, this term, moderate Democrat, it doesn't exist. It's fake. It's something that just they pull out of the air and say they think just because they're not as lunatic, at least out loud over here, they're moderate. And I just think that that's another way the media is really playing this whole thing is they're trying to sell us on this moderate Democrat that doesn't exist.
0: Correct. It doesn't exist. It hasn't existed.
1: No.
0: Gosh, I think maybe even before 2008. I mean, I think the Clintons, that era was the transformation of that party into now it's like so far away from socialism. It's so far. It's authoritarianism, too. And that's the other thing. I mean, it's not so much social. It's authoritarianism, all the isms in one. But all Democrats are doing right now is negotiating terms of surrender. That's it.
1: Oh.
0: The old establishment and their party, these are the people that used all of these. You remember they used the socialist agitators during Occupy Wall Street and when they were opposing the Tea Party back in the day. All they're doing right now, they're just trying to negotiate the terms of, well, can we still stay where we are? Is it all right? That's it. They've already surrendered. It's already done. Their names even being on the marquee is just a formality at this point. So the party is so far left. I don't think that there's a way to even come back. And the other thing about the moderation, they don't have a coalition and they keep talking like they do. I actually heard somebody on CNN the other day mention the Democrat coalition and I actually paused and laughed my head off. I'm like, there's no coalition. They ran out pro-life Democrats. They ran out Second Amendment Democrats. I mean, they wouldn't even allow Josh Shapiro to be on the ticket because you know, he's a Jewish Democrat, and I guess they put that in the same box as if you're pro-Second Amendment or pro-life. They won't allow any, there aren't any moderate Democrats. The only difference, Jeff, I would say, the only difference is the Democrats who think that they shouldn't say the socialist word out loud and the Democrats who think they should. That's the only difference.
1: True. And once again, I think a lot of them were itching for this conversation to finally come up so they could say it out loud. And I think that's the interesting part because we have quite a few contested races here. And they, right after all this broke, Dana, several of the candidates came out. So, oh, by the way, I'm a Democratic Socialist. Hey, Dana, we're up against a hard clock and we don't want to keep you too much longer, too. Dana Lash, of course, we're going to be once again on Monday starting at noon. We're so thrilled to have you on, certainly our station. We're going to make sure we post up all our social media, link her out to the website so you guys have access to that as well. But before we let you go, Dana, any final thoughts?
0: gosh, final thoughts. Ooh. I would say, oh my goodness, I don't even know where to start. The Mamdani thing, we're talking a lot about that on air, and Islamification of America, because it's not just in Texas, it's everywhere. And we're explaining, we're diving into all of it. It's too much for the time we have left, but I'm looking forward to breaking it down with Granite Staters every day.
1: And Granite Staters is going to love you, and of course they already do, and I hope that you hear a lot from them as well. And once again, we're the oldest continuous radio station here in New Hampshire, and I couldn't think of a better jewel to have right in that middle of that midday lineup. Dana, thanks for joining us. I hope we get a chance to talk to you again. Keep up the good fight.
0: Of course. Thanks, Jeff, and thanks everybody in the audience out there. Appreciate y'all.
1: Outstanding. What we're going to do is take a break. We're right back right here on WFEA, the Morning Update.
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1: Welcome back to your morning, heading into the week. And of course, Jeff Chittister with you coming up after the 8:30 segments. We'll be joined by our friend, of course, Carl Zahm will join us as well. Great conversation with Dana. Once again, her show starts Monday, the 17th, starts at noon. Great stuff. We'll post up the social media as well. Find out a little bit more about that. She's everywhere. She's doing live events.
17: You can also watch her, but we want to make sure you listen to her. And of course, what's interesting is that, you know, she's only on our station in New Hampshire, which I think is really the perfect place. And then when

You look at that void that happened, especially when Rush Limbaugh died. Everyone was kind of moving around to look at really the domain of that time period, at least for the conservative side. You know, Tom Hartman is really the left's version of Rush Limbaugh. He airs at that time at noon. So several people came out there. You know, Dan Bongino, he did, and then he went to the administration. Now he's on from 10 until noon nationally. And so that hole was really out there. And Dana had the show since 2008, and she when you look at the ratings, and it's not just about ratings either. There's a lot of different ways you look at the traction that a host can obtain. Her show is number one in almost every market that she's in. So she really has come into that bigger sense of really that issue. And then the other thing is, like, I'm glad she brought up the fact that, you know, she was most well known. I mean, remember. How she became a public figure is because she was just a regular citizen, and there were laws being put in place which were jeopardizing her right to defend herself, and she started to become very vocal. And, of course, as she rose to the ranks and wrote a book, someone said, hey, let's give her a radio show. She did the radio show out of St. Louis, so has been there for a while, and then has just grown and grown and grown. Of course, you see her on Fox News. You see her on Newsmax. Talking about all the issues now. And I think the interesting thing about it is, one, I think it's always kind of cool. She's younger. She is female. She is conservative. So that's a good blend. I think that fits really well with our audience. The other thing is that she's really a kitchen table. When you watch her show or listen to the show, what you'll find is that it's kind of like us. It really is kitchen table. She'll sit down and she'll have conversations. She gives her guest more time. She doesn't have short segments, just like we do. Oftentimes, you know, like me, she'll do a monologue or two. But then when she brings a guest on, she really lets that guest flush out their thought process. So for those of you who haven't listened to Dana before, this is your opportunity. Most of you in one way or another have seen Dana either online or through her Fox or Newsmax appearances. Mom probably read her book. It would be interesting if she did a second version of her book. That was the first time I actually talked to her. I was working for a different station, and we had an opportunity. Her publisher was actually somebody who I talked with quite a bit and said, hey, you got to talk to this new person out there, and gave me her backstory. And what was hilarious is that, you know, during that interview, you know, we talk offline before we actually go on the air. She goes, Jeff, I remember that interview. She was up here in the area for a book signing. And I was the only one in the media that wanted to talk to her. So we had a really good conversation about that and how she at that point was approaching, you know, self-defense, and how more and more women were coming to that issue. And since then, it's just boomed right up as well. Hey, don't forget, we have a busy show planned for you on Monday. So certainly we'll keep you informed there. And a kind of busy week next week. We've got a lot of candidates coming up. We're going to be at Mary Ann's Diner next Friday. Geez, the month's flying by already. For our, of course, our counter conversation. So that's a great place whenever we're down there. And lo and behold, because it is the counter conversation, you know, it's happened. We've had a lot of candidates sniff out that time period. So we're going to have a couple candidates running for the first congressional. They're going to be there. So we'll do that. We'll also have our routine regular guest. And guess what? If you're there, we'd love to chat with you. I would love to get a sense, because we're that much closer to our state primary on September 8th. I would love to hear where you are. What are you thinking about? Heck, if you want, sit next to me and maybe ask one of the candidates a question. I think that would be phenomenal. But also, if you are going to go to Mary Ann's Diner, join us during the counter conversations. Remember, wear red. Remember, everyone deployed. Mary Ann's Diner has a bunch of veterans. There's one whole veterans table that meets every Friday as a peer group. Maybe we'll get them on as well. But also, don't be afraid. I know a lot of people, when they come in, a lot of times when you come in and I'm at the counter conversations, I'm talking. I either have a guest in front of me or when that occasion happens, we may be talking to someone on the phone. And what's interesting is that a lot of people, I so appreciate how you look at that as like a conversation. And you know, you've been raised well. You don't interfere with conversations. That's not what the counter conversation is. I remind people all the time, I look at the counter conversations, and the whole team here looks at the counter conversations. They put a lot of work and effort behind the counter conversations. They like it when two or three people are sitting down at what would seemingly be various occupations, various groups, various mindsets, and suddenly we have them all talking together.

0: We've done that numerous times. So if I'm talking and you feel like you want to come on the air, just sit down. Seriously. No one's going to chase you away. And then if we can get a mic over to you or you listen to the conversation a little bit, we'll bring you in. It's a brave thing for us to do. Some people would say that. But I always remind people a few things. One, this is the Granite State. We're really very good at this. Two, we have the smartest, best listening audience, period. Hands down. I feel bad for the other morning shows that they don't have an audience like we have. So, and not really, I don't feel bad. I'm glad you guys are listening to us. And don't forget to tell your families and friends that if they're trudging through their morning at another station, why? There's not a morning that we don't end where we at least give you two or three really good segments you wouldn't have gotten anywhere else and a lot of great information. And of course, your ability, if you ever want to give us a call at 603-669-1370. So I think that's the fun part about really the kind of what we try to achieve with the show as well. Here's a chance to win a 4-pack of tickets to the NASCAR Cup Series, Dollar Tree 301. At New Hampshire Motor Speedway on Sunday, August 23rd, head to 1370WFEA.com now to enter for your chance to experience all the high-speed excitement. So check them out as well. Yeah, they go 301 miles. That's what they do. And I do know, you know, as I said, my brother does NASCAR. Hey, guys, what we're going to do is take a break. We'll come back. We'll talk to Carl Zahn and get a little bit of where he's at, where a lot of this information going on out there as well. I would like to remind you once again, if there's a guest you want us to get on or topic you want us to think about and move in that direction, you guys can always go over to 1370WFEA.com. Just click on the contact. The email's right there. Also, you can give us a call, 603-669-1370. Yes, we do listen to you when you express displeasure. That's one way to make the show better, but we also appreciate when you point out things that you think that we're doing well as well. So we can handle both ways. I have no ego. So we'll go ahead and take a break, and we'll come right back right here on WFEA's The Morning Update.
1: Good morning, I'm Tom Novak. Here's what's happening. A coalition of construction companies is urging the New Hampshire legislature to override Governor Kelly Ayotte's veto and adopt a state highway bill. A contractor from Nashua is facing theft charges, and the Hillsborough County Sheriff's Office is warning of the latest scam making the rounds. WFEA News Time is 8:30, taking a look at sports on your Friday morning. Red Sox blew past the Blue Jays Thursday afternoon, 7-0. Boston is back to work tonight in Pittsburgh when they kick off a 3-game series against the Pirates. First pitch is at 6:40. Preseason NFL action. New England Patriots tied the Indianapolis Colts 13-13 in preseason action. Right now in the Milliard in Manchester, clear skies and 67 degrees. Get more on these stories coming up at the top of the hour right here on 99.9 and AM 1370. I'm Tom Novak for WFEA News.
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18: Heavy traffic in South Hooksett on Hooksett Road heading onto the Londonderry Turnpike, and parts of Main Street further up are closed by College Park Drive, causing slow traffic in that area. The usual delays around Manchester on 293 by Wellington Road, but no issues on 101 East towards the coast or at the state line on 495 South from Lawrence down to Tewksbury. It's about a 60-minute ride into Boston. You're slowing down in Reading on 95 South from exit 56 down to 53. And a few delays on Route 3 and 495 North in Chelmsford by the Low Connector. Here's your forecast. Sunny skies today, a high 83 degrees. Partly cloudy this evening. Temperatures in the mid-50s overnight. And sunny skies again tomorrow for your weekend, high 82. I'm Emily Spencer on AM 1370 and 99.9 WFEA.
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19: Welcome back to your morning. Jeff Chittister with you as always. Thanks for taking time out of your day to join us. You know, that big debate happened. It actually was on C-SPAN between all the candidates. We're going to be joined by one of the candidates on Monday to talk about that. We're also going to be joined by most of the other candidates next week as well. So we'll talk a little bit about them as we go through that process. I think the other thing is that, you know, as we, I think this would have been one of the more interesting debate cycles because a lot of organizations didn't really want to get into the primary debates. Certainly how that will play out as well. But I'll post up that link if you want to see the debate. Good for C-SPAN. We see C-SPAN doing a lot of New Hampshire things already. I think they're getting their camera teams ready for certainly what is going on when the First in the Nation primary state. Our friend Carl Zahn joins us, of course. Carl from New Hampshire. Of course, that's his Substack. We post that link up online as well. Carl, I want to continue our conversation a little bit from your article last week, but I don't want to do that first. But how are you this morning, sir?
10: I'm doing well, Jeff. I'm, my vital signs are good, and I'm happy.
19: Hey, how do you start your day? Do you eat a good breakfast? What do you do? Or do you?
10: I usually start my day by my better half poking me on the forehead in bed and saying, "You're on the radio in 10 minutes."
19: Nice.
10: Yeah. Yep. That's how it goes.
19: Prepped and ready. It's pretty much the same way my wife does it too, and I'm not even on the radio. What?
10: Well, we all need some gentle prodding from time to time, Jeff.
19: Well, and gentle she is indeed. Hey, Carl, I got to ask you. I've known of Hassan Piker for quite some time. I used to watch more regularly. I only do it a little bit now because I think it's fallen off. The Young Turks. He's also been on with Piers Morgan. And there was a few years. It's tough when you're a communist and you want to use the capitalist system to become popular and make money, because he is worth about $8 million now. Of course, he comes from an upper middle class family, so he's only known luxury his entire life, which always makes a great communist, I find, in the bigger sense. Well, he's out there, and I think is it just clickbait at this point? America deserves another 9/11. Yeah, what the heck? I'll just say that, or my friends can say it, and I'll just kind of agree with them.
10: I don't know if it's clickbait I don't actually. I think it's more than that. I think that what we're seeing is a deep-seated hatred for the country. I'm not sure where it comes from. I don't know a lot about Hassan Piker. To your point, maybe the clickbait works, because yeah. I don't personally pay attention to these people until I hear something like that. I don't know about his background. I know he's very popular. I know he's got a strong following. I know he's on stage a lot with AOC and Bernie Sanders. And as we approach the anniversary of 9/11, mm-hmm. I think one of the things that a lot of us remember about 9/11, or at least me, was the post-tragedy unity in the country. You literally couldn't buy a little American flag on a stick because they were sold out everywhere.
19: Good point.
10: And, that seems like it would be 100 years ago if you look at today, or if someone had said back then on 9/11 that, 20-some-odd years from now, there'll be celebrated public people in the political arena saying that America deserved this. And I'm not sure what he means by America as a whole.
19: Oh.
10: I think when he said that, I think of innocent women, children on airplanes being flown into buildings at 400 miles an hour, people who just went to work in the World Trade Center that day, having their lives end in a horrible way. But the bigger thing for me is, when are the rest of us going to stop tolerating this?
19: Right.
10: Don't we have laws against hate speech or incitement or anything? Is there ever a point when we overcome our white guilt collectively and start getting angry about this?
19: The interesting thing, you bring up a really good point. I happen to be one of those people who doesn't believe in hate speech laws. I just think, once again, I want free speech. I want idiots like this to go ahead and speak his mind. And then for us to call him out for the person that he is, a guy who wears $1,200 pair of glasses, goes down to Cuba and says they have the greatest healthcare in the system. And when they offer to do him and have an exam done for him, he goes, "No, I'll wait till I get back to New York. Thank you." That's the thing. I think that he is very serious. He believes everything he says. Carl, you're right. It's not clickbait. He believes everything he says, because he's never known anything but luxury. Just like Karl Marx, the greatest couch crasher in the history of the world, sleeping on every rich friend's bed or couch and saying, "This morning I think I'm going to start a revolution. What do you think about that? Can you give me a little bit more milk, please?" I find that's who he is. And I think that, the more he is exposed, the more people start to realize that, well, wait a minute, this guy has never known misery in his entire life. How can he understand what we're going through?
10: Yeah, it's just amazing. And you're so right. It's always those people. Karl Marx would be akin to like John Kerry today, who slept on everybody's couches until he married a ketchup family magnate. And I'm just so surprised that half the country can't see through it. But I also, I don't know, it's frustrating to me the diminished response that we've had for so long. And lots of people, probably you included, I remember Dennis Miller 10, 15, 20 years ago, calling all of this out and saying, you know, our reticence to say anything
19: right.
10: for fear of being called a racist or a nationalist or any of that stuff, we are going to politically correct ourselves right down into a cosmic bunny hole. And that's exactly what I think we've done. Now we're coming up on midterms where, I mean, honestly, you look at the people that are running and what they're running on, it's pretty shocking. I know Republicans are taking a victory lap of sorts because Hahn didn't win in Wisconsin, but she lost by 0.4 of an point. You know,
19: right?
10: And this was not a beating.
19: No.
10: And then I look at my fellow conservatives and Republicans and think, you know, we lamented for years and years in the last couple of election cycles that Democrats were running on hate Trump, and you can't just run on hate Trump. You actually have to have a platform and policies. Well, I think my fear is that Republicans are doing the same thing right now, is we can't just run on canceling Thanksgiving is stupid and socialism is stupid. We know all those things, but
19: so true.
10: We've got to put something forth in terms of policy and pointing out some of the gains and advantages that have happened under the Trump administration, and they are valid and they are myriad. But we've got a big messaging problem here. I'm very concerned about the political future here of these people taking over. And as dim-witted as they may be, and, you know, AOC with her opening silo, the proposition of her being our next president is painful and scary.
19: Right. I don't think, you know, these people are stupid. I think that there's some intellect there. It's sad that they've gone down a pathway that maybe is more of a product of the education system than maybe their individual mind. I think it could be a collective in that thought. But you bring up a really good point that, you know, a Thanksgiving dinner is fun to talk about. It's kind of humorous in the bigger sense. Isn't it funny, though, out of the Wisconsin election, many Democrats and many Democratic socialists are actually saying that voter fraud occurred, that the Democrats took the election away from Hong. And everyone was like, well, what do you mean? And all of a sudden, the electing, I don't know if you saw this, but the election officials came out and said, well, there's 9 USB sticks that we have for the entirety of the state that collect this data. We take it and then we download it, and it has supposed to have the election results in it. We're missing 5. Now, Steve Kornacki, you'll love this, Carl. Steve Kornacki, he's on the air. He's the guy from NBC, MS Now, and he's trying to figure out, he's like, I don't understand the result. What's going on with these results? And his producer on the air says, well, right now, of the 9 USB sticks that collects the voting, tabulates the voting, 5 are missing. And you could just see the deer in the headlight face, because this is a guy who countered, you know, the 2020 message that many Republicans are saying, look, there's something wrong with these elections. Things aren't being done right. We're not dotting the I's. We're not crossing the T's. He suddenly found himself in a position that now this has happened to a Democrat, and he didn't know what to say.
10: Well, and hasn't that been the argument of people like you and me all along for voter ID, which should be bipartisan?
19: Correct.
10: So it behooves both parties to be able to have faith in every election results so that we don't have to go through this, no matter who wins, no matter who loses, that we know it's accurate and secure. And the notion that we can't count votes at the same time they're telling us AI is going to change the world and, you know, everything is at your fingertips except an accurate election, except an accurate vote count. We, honest to goodness, we are living in a time of contradictions swirling amongst us like wheat in a tornado. And it's getting a little hard to keep it all straight.
19: Oh, because it was even funnier when many of the people came out in Wisconsin. Of course, the major corporation news does not want to cover this story, even though their own data guy was on the air going, what the heck is going on here? right now there's a bunch of Democratic socialists in Wisconsin whose heads blew up. They held a conference to kind of discuss this issue, and a bunch of conservatives showed up and said, yeah, we're with you. And they were like, yeah, you're yeah, right. These yeah. five UV USB sticks, we need to find out what happened here. And we told you so.
10: Yeah, it's really amazing to watch, but, you know, we're, what, 70 or 80 some odd days away from the midterms here,
19: yeah.
10: So things are closing in pretty quickly, and, you know, I think a lot of us, including myself, say this every election cycle, whether it's the midterms or the primaries, that this is the most important vote in the history of the country. It certainly feels that way, that it's very important, especially now when you look at what we're up against and the fact that miraculously half the country seems to, you know, give or take half, seems to think that this whole socialism thing is a good idea. But when I see a guy as notorious as Hassan Piker, and when yeah. I say notorious, I mean popular and listened to, say that 9/11 is, you know, America deserved that, I don't know. I tell you, folks, we need to get off the couch. We need to stop
19: right.
10: feeling guilty about being white. Let's be honest. White men, white people of European descent overwhelmingly built and defended this country over the last couple hundred years. I think we should stop feeling guilty about saying that and maybe show some pride over it.
19: Oh,
10: and,
19: yeah.
10: White is beautiful, baby.
19: Well, I think the other thing, too, is that the media has to start doing its job and put microphones in the front of Democrats and saying, Hassan Piker, and if the candidate says, well, Hassan Piker doesn't speak for me, okay, we'll remember that next time you throw somebody who doesn't speak for the GP up for the stupid thing they said, and we'll ignore that as well. No, he does speak for the Democratic Party. He actually campaigned with 7 Democratic candidates. So you're right. We should be challenging them a little bit more and challenging the media to challenge them. Hey, let's take a real quick break. We'll come back with Carl. We'll do that next right here on WFEA's The Morning Update.
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2: Welcome to your morning. Of course, Carl Zahn joins us. Carl, it was interesting you said that about 9/11. I would like to remind you, we are broadcasting live on 9/11 at Kittery Trading Post. We're invading Maine. So if you'd like to join us over there, we'd love to have you. But it's going to be a very special broadcast because we are going to bring people who are, sadly in and around New York and part of the response team on 9/11 as well. But you bring up a really good point. I think the countering is us being on the radio. And I'm usually one of the people, one of my first rules is attack the policy, not the person. But there are some people that need to be attacked. And it's not his ideals that are the problem. He's the problem. He's espousing them. Across the board. But, you know, his adopted sister, someone who has been on with Hassan Piker in the past, AOC, she is another person who gets a lot of attention. Everyone tries to make up a different story about her, but she once again came from a very wealthy family. I had a STEM scholarship to Boston University, didn't take any STEM classes when she got there, so that was a wasted scholarship. And I was a bartender and was mad that she wasn't making enough money and became a congressperson. And now she's a multimillionaire in that regard.

0: guard. Well, she's thinking, Carl, about running for president in 2028.
1: Yeah, it's really amazing, the whole thing that she carries out. And again, I agree with you generally. Hate the policy, not the person, but I'm telling you, I'm having a harder time drawing that line lately and finding some solace and going, no, in this case, I hate the person. You know, she's a miracle, really. You look at her little shorts. One of my favorites was she put out something a year or so ago about her garbage disposal in her apartment and, you know, all confused, and she's filming it, and I don't know what this is. I've never had a garbage disposal. It reminded me of Phil Hartman's great character on Saturday Night Live, the frozen caveman lawyer, you know, with Phil Hartman as half ape in the courtroom saying, you know, your world scares and confuses me. You know, it's all a big ruse, okay? She knows what a garbage disposal is. She grew up in Westchester County.
0: Yep.
1: I'm sure she knows also what a fine European luxury car is. And the only promising prospect of her mounting a presidential run, and I think she's going to do it, would be the prospect of seeing her on a debate stage with J.D. Vance or Rubio. Something I can't imagine they would ever let happen.
0: Well, it would be interesting if it's Rubio because, you know, she actually had to take Spanish lessons to learn Spanish so she could say that she knew Spanish from her roots.
1: I did not know that.
0: Yeah, but Rubio, his parents spoke Spanish throughout the household, and sometimes early on, he would have to help translate sometimes. That would be an interesting dichotomy of two different voices. How do you think New Hampshire would respond to her, though?
1: Well, I don't know. I think New Hampshire from the waist down, so to speak, from the Lakes region down, is a little bit different state than it used to be. From what I've seen, she's actually carrying pretty well here in New Hampshire. You know, and the scary thing about her, like a Gavin Newsom, is that she has... I think she's very smooth. She's a good politician. She can kind of wiggle her way out of situations a little bit better maybe than Kamala Harris was. She doesn't have the maybe overtly obnoxious, you know, Kamala Harris, the laugh, some of the physical mannerisms were just too much. Gavin Newsom, I think, kind of the same way with all the hand jive stuff. And, you know, AOC doesn't have that. I think she's a legitimate threat, her lack of intellect notwithstanding, but that does not seem to stand in the way for the Democrat Party. It's who rallies around you, where they decide to put the money, where the Democratic powers that be when they push all their chips to one corner. That person, as we saw it with Joe Biden, that person is going to be the nominee and likely going to be president.
0: Well, the problem is, too, that, and correct me if I'm wrong, and I appreciate that you generally agree with me. when you think about, once again, we're talking to Carl Zahn, of course, check him out at Carl from NH at his Substack. Part of the problem is that many of these candidates are not prepared, especially for Granite State voters, because the media doesn't ask them any hard questions. I watched her last interview on ABC, and it wasn't even a softball. They put the plate down and said, here's your fork and your knife. How would you like to eat it? So it was like, oh, my goodness. They're not challenged, and that's why I think they don't want to come to New Hampshire.
1: Oh, absolutely. And that's become a hallmark of most campaigns, I think, and it's one of the things I miss about, yeah, I can't say I miss it about New Hampshire because I still think we are that way, but politicians aren't. I remember working on the late Senator McCain's campaign and against Barack Obama. And Barack Obama at his, you know, quote unquote town hall meetings, there were no unscripted questions. It was well known and accepted that the people he called on were plants.
0: Yep.
1: They knew they were going to be called on. They had the question in advance. And regardless of how you felt about John McCain, I can tell you one thing in his town halls, in true fighter pilot form, he took questions from anybody, and they weren't scripted. And, you know, you had to be ready to answer a question. Deflect it with humor, if necessary, as he often did. But that's what New Hampshire people, at least me, I think most of us, that's what we want to see. Because regardless of the answer and the question, what that gives you, I think, is...

0: true sense of
1: correct
0: who the person is. John McCain was just fantastic. I remember raising my hand at one of his town meetings. This won't surprise you. And, I was somewhat infatuated at the time. And the first thing out of my mouth was he called on me and I said, I just have to tell you, Senator, I love you and your career. And McCain, without missing a beat, said, I wish I called on you sooner. And it just brought a laugh to the whole place. But he was so good at that. He was deft. It put the audience at ease. It encouraged more people to ask unguarded questions. And we just don't see that anymore.
1: We don't. You're right, Carl. And I think that's a really good point. I think that's something that we have to re-challenge ourselves, regardless of party affiliation and political alliances, to really push that. Carl, we're always up against a hard break with you, sir. So 30 seconds real quick. Any final thoughts?
0: Well, everyone enjoy the weekend as summer begins to wane in New Hampshire. I believe that's Wayne, W-A-I-N, by the way. And please keep me posted on the September 11th thing, where and when. And I appreciate the invite and would love to join you.
1: Yeah, it's going to be a really important show, and I appreciate that. As always, Carl, we appreciate you joining us in the morning. Good stuff across the line. I would like to remind our listeners, of course, Carl from nh.substack.com. We post that up online, so make sure you check him out. Go ahead and sign up for his email blast. He doesn't blast you a lot. He just lets you know new articles up, so do that as well. Carl, you have an awesome weekend. Enjoy New Hampshire. Guys, thanks for joining us today. We're back on Monday. I got a full lineup for you as well. It all starts at 6 a.m. And remember, L-F-O-D.

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1: From ABC News, I'm Sherry Preston. The family of Brian Thompson, including his widow and executives from United Healthcare, are expected to be in the courtroom today as Luigi Mangione is expected to plead guilty to federal stalking charges in Thompson's murder. ABC Chief Investigative Correspondent Aaron Katursky has more.
2: Mangione has maintained he is not guilty, but sources tell ABC News he is prepared to change his plea as he faces a mountain of evidence, including video of Thompson's murder, the killer approaching from behind and shooting him in the back. Police also said they pulled the murder weapon from his bag.
1: Some legal experts say a guilty plea to federal charges could complicate the state murder trial, which is expected to begin next month. New resources have been deployed in Indiana because of widespread flooding. ABC's Alex Perez is in the city of Richmond.
3: The National Guard called in after the governor declared a statewide disaster emergency following days of relentless storms. Flash flooding swallowing entire neighborhoods, roads vanishing underwater, rivers bursting from their banks, racing through communities around Indianapolis. Rescue crews working around the clock searching for anyone still trapped, and at least three people dead because of the severe storms.
1: In Japan, record-breaking rainfall flooded cities east of Tokyo overnight, killing at least five. Congressional Democrats are calling for more information about the long deployment and deteriorating living conditions aboard the USS Abraham Lincoln in the Middle East.
4: The USS Abraham Lincoln is waiting for relief after nearly 9 months of relentless combat operations and reports of worsening conditions on board. The Lincoln has been at sea for more than 250 days, including one stretch of more than 200 days in between ports of call.
1: ABC's Martha Raddatz just in from the Commerce Department. Retail sales down 0.6% last month, the biggest drop since May of 2025. This is ABC News.
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0: Welcome once again to Retirement Intelligence with Tom Bruckner, where every week we prove that you no longer have to risk your money in order to grow it, and that the advisor who got you to retirement often lacks the specialization to get you through retirement unscathed.
1: This is Tom Bruckner. I'm Jennifer Perry. Thank you so much for joining us this week. As always, Tom's here to give us his take on the headlines. Where's this economy headed based on some of the latest numbers out this week? What does cooling inflation mean for your money? And the massive wave of AI spending. We'll tackle that too. But if you have questions for us about anything that comes up on today's show or want to get started on your retirement conversation with Tom, a couple of easy ways to do that. GoToKnight.com is where you can find us online. 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Or as always, you can give us a call to start the conversation at 595-4990. 595-4990. And on weeks like this, Tom, I'm glad I have your brain to pick because we have a lot of numbers to digest from Wall Street. Amazing how many economic numbers have come out just in the last 7 days since we last did this show. And it began with a really disappointing jobs number from last Friday, where economists were looking for, 80,000 new jobs, 80,000? Yeah. We ended up, though, losing over 20,000 jobs. Plus, we had a downward revision to the last 2 months of jobs that were previously thought to have been created. So we're going to get more to the CPI and the PPI numbers on inflation as well here in just a minute. But this first clip this week that I want to get your comments on is Maria Bartiromo interviewing former Federal Reserve Governor Stephen Miron in reference to that July jobs report and whether or not he thinks a softening job market is likely to keep the Fed from raising rates in September. So let's listen to this and get your take on it.
2: So what is your assessment of the jobs picture after Friday's report, which showed a loss in jobs for July?
3: So the jobs data

0: to show that things are a little bit more precarious than a lot of people thought. And they also show that the Fed is definitely exerting restriction on the labor market, which to me is not necessarily the right thing given the inflation data and the inflation outlook. I don't think it's the right thing to be causing pressure on the labor market from the central bank. There's nothing in the inflation expectations in the bond market data that would make you remotely concerned about inflation or central bank credibility or what the Federal Reserve is doing. It is a big mistake in my mind to read the increase in interest rates as indicating that the central bank needs to hike, especially given what the labor market is doing. And the reason is that the inflation expectations are pretty well contained.
1: Yeah, so Stephen is right on the money here, Jennifer. You know, as we

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2: One-off. Because if inflation continues to cool and oil prices come down even further going into the fall, the Fed is going to want to lower rates again in the first quarter of next year.
3: Mm-hmm.
2: So why not just hold off in the first place, you know? Unless the political winds are blowing and telling you that you have to do something to prove yourself to the marketplace.
3: Right.
2: Right?
3: Mm-hmm.
2: Kevin Warsh. I sure hope Kevin stands up to these political winds and shows some restraint. And I think he will do that.
3: Yeah. We've got several weeks before that next decision, too. So it'll be interesting to see how he reacts to some of these other economic reports that are due soon. But Maria mentioned in the prelude to her question that she just asked about that jobs number we got last week was a disappointment. Now, again, we were expecting the creation of 80,000 jobs. We ended up losing over 20,000. So in this next clip here, Tom, one of our faves, Jason Katz, this guy again, he's brilliant. He's talking to Stuart Varney in their weekly conversation and addresses the fact that with a job market cooling, the Fed does not want to raise rates and push the economy into a recession. He gets to that point eventually, but they first do a little bit of high-fiving, fist-bumping here over the incredible growth rate of this economy right now.
4: The operating margins of corporate America are off the charts.
5: Did you say 50%?
4: 50% year-over-year blended growth. Some of that, again, is energy-related. Some of that is because Anthropic is on the books of some of these hyperscalers. Nonetheless, X those one-offs, you're still looking at over 30% net year-over-year growth.
5: I think I've asked you this before, but you've been doing this a long time. Not quite as long as me, but you've been doing it a long time. You ever seen profit go up like that?
4: No, I haven't. And I think we haven't even scratched the surface, because what happens when you have capital intensive projects like AI, it's all this spend up front. You're looking at $2 trillion over the next 2 years. That's a lot of money. But then they don't necessarily have to spend as much, and you get incremental earnings, because the infrastructure is already in place. Mm. So the profit engine of corporate America hasn't even gotten revved up yet.
5: I read your stuff and you say the wall of worry is crumbling. You want to explain that?
4: Sure. So in spite of the war, higher energy prices, stickier inflation, the market cares about really one thing, and that's corporate profits, which we just discussed,
5: right,
4: are going higher. And now you have one other positive, and that's sort of bad news is good news, and that's that the job market is thinning a little bit here. And so the Fed need to heed warning here. You don't want to cause a recession by raising rates right now. That's why the bond market rallied after those job numbers. That's why we had a bit of a follow through, because the odds of a rate hike are now diminishing. That's just one more ingredient in the cauldron that should continue to support this market.
2: Yeah, Jennifer, I just love this guy. I mean, mm-hmm. Week after week, he is just spot on without hyperbole, just very matter-of-factly celebrating solid fundamentals, right? The mother's milk of earnings,
3: mm-hmm.
2: and just listing the most relevant facts, you know, linear sequentially in perfect order. So logically.
3: Love great. How he lays it out. Yes, absolutely. And, yeah. You know, Tom, there's been so much talk, too, about the amount of investment spending that the hyperscalers, there's my least favorite word yet again here, have been doing on build-outs of infrastructure for future profitability, something on Wall Street called capital expenditures or CapEx spending. Larry Kudlow was interviewing David Sachs on his program this week, and David's predicting a historic economic boom driven by artificial intelligence CapEx spending. He compares this is really interesting, to the railroad era back in the 1800s, yeah. predicting that this is going to reach 3% of U.S. gross domestic product just next year. So listen to how this conversation played out.
6: CapEx, which is basically just investment in the hardware layer and this construction of data centers, is expected to be 3% of GDP next year. Mm. It's $800 billion this year. It's over $1.4 trillion next year. It's bigger than the internet. You have to go all the way back to the build out of the railroad.

0: votes to see investment like this.
1: Right.
0: This is a function of the president's policy last year. It's the pro-energy, pro-innovation policies of the president, combined with the One Big Beautiful Bill and the 100% accelerated depreciation. That's a big unsung hero here, as we're seeing unprecedented levels of investment because of the depreciation. So all of this is leading to an economic boom in the economy. And again, this is just on the hardware side, the CapEx side, where the boom on the software side, which is the productivity gains from all these companies and these consumers becoming more productive because they're using the software, that is just getting started. So I think, listen, there's you don't change jockeys when you're in the middle of winning a race. We are winning this race. We should not listen to the doomers. We should not listen to the CCP, DNC, who basically want to sabotage the president's economic program. And we should basically let our winners ride here.
2: You know, Jennifer, Randy and I have talked about this a lot in the last year. And last week, I made the comment that I don't think most Americans know how revolutionary and world-changing AI is going to be. It's going to become in just the next 5 years when all this infrastructure is built up and when it's powered by clean energy, when it creates jobs, well-paying local jobs at these data centers and the electrical grid necessary to power them, right? Think about what he just said. The railroads opened the West to exploration. Massive population migration, right? Growing our country dramatically. Railroads carried mail faster than the Pony Express could, and the engine didn't get tired like the horse did, right?
3: Right.
2: In addition to freight, it carried automobiles, farm equipment west, lumber for construction, and the families who would live in those homes as the nation grew, right? We're talking about expanding our base of knowledge and our immediate access to questions that used to take hours, if not days, to answer. Research that required, you know, hours of Google searching online, you know, 2 years ago is now done in minutes, right? Expertise that can be gleaned, you know, simply by asking the question correctly in a search window. You know, I got to share this. My wife and I, we've been refurbishing our home, right? Fresh paint, new appliances, beautiful new tile backsplash in our kitchen. And as we've been doing so, AI, or Chad GPT, as my wife likes to call her boyfriend.
3: Her new boyfriend, yes.
2: Chad, right? Not chat, Chad, has been indispensable in helping us with things like color selection, right? The types of frames we're using on artwork, right? With paragraphs of detail as to how a particular frame picks up on the texture in this tile or this finish or the detail in our fireplace mantle, right? The other day we were driving, going to dinner in Bedford, and she was reading to me on her phone these three paragraphs of rationale that Chad gave her for why one frame, right, you know, like a frame shop, right, was better than two others that it had recommended to us. And when she got to the end of the third paragraph, and I just looked at her and said, who is this guy?
3: This Chad, he knows everything.
2: It was hysterical. And the amount of detail and the rationale was really impressive. I told her, I think Chad is on the spectrum. Okay, so I just, you know. So imagine the resolution of far weightier questions, right, of negotiated compromises in foreign policy or deal making, you know, in business where both parties win. Right? Or investment choices between different mutual funds and why you might want to avoid the one where the manager is leaving for another fund family. Because that information is in the public arena, even though it's not being advertised. Right. And if the fund manager is leaving, you know, his past track record is not going to be available to investors that, of that fund going forward. So it just goes on and on, Jennifer. I mean, David Sacks' analogy to not having seen anything as nation-changing since the push of the railroads westward, I don't think it's an exaggeration.
3: No, I was actually looking this up this week because I know your wife has Chad GPT. My preference these days is Claude, so I have another boyfriend too. We can just call him Claude. But I was looking.
2: He's a Frenchman. Yeah.
3: But I was thinking about what a difference it's made in my own life. Right, the task that I don't want to take care of, you know, recipe planning, just little things like that. Claude handles it for me now. But just in the last few years, has that changed? I mean, Chat GPT was first introduced to us in late 2022. Claude came along, the brother came along a little bit later in early 2023. think about how much we use it now in 2026, in just these last few years, how much it's impacted our lives.
2: Yeah.
3: Isn't that crazy?
2: Yeah, it really is. It's life-changing. It's everything. It's like the internet itself, right? Mm-hmm. The development of the internet itself. Now we're going to use it on a much more accelerated level. I mean, if we thought we were in the information age back in the 90s when personal computers were developed, this is the information age.
3: Yeah.
2: Because we have access. Think about what you have in the palm of your hand with your smartphone.
3: Mm-hmm.
2: You have access to the entire body of human knowledge.
3: Right.
2: Across millennia, history, archaeology, astronomy, language, you know, the Library of Congress, not just for the United States, but for 170 other nations in the world. You have access to all of that through a search engine.
3: Mm-hmm.
2: And the explanation is there from either Chad or Claude, right? They're gonna explain it to you. You ask a coherent question, you put that you type that into a search window, and boy, do you get an answer. You get all kinds of choices.
3: Very quickly. I know a lot of people right now are worried about AI replacing their jobs, but I say if you embrace the technology, Tom, I mean, again, it can make you more productive both at home, at work, and I think if you just learn these skills along the way, again, you're going to be more valuable than to your employer, too.
2: Yeah, so. Yeah. The people that are going to lose their jobs are the people who stay at home, you know, like Eeyore, waiting for the phone to ring, as opposed to the people who say, okay, I'm going to embrace this, and it's going to help me. I mean, people are using it to write their resumes.
3: Yeah.
2: Right?
3: Yeah.
2: And because, you know, and so if you lack the skill, or you don't have a format, or your format for your resume is, you know, outdated, employers that look at a lot of resumes are going to see that, and they're going to choose somebody who's got a more current resume, properly formatted, right, and utilizing the latest AI. You know, and I mean, look, resumes make people sound impressive. The interview is really where the action happens. But still, I mean, you got to roll with this. You got to run with the change. Otherwise, it's just going to stampede you.
3: Yeah, absolutely. So adapt and keep moving here. But we also had some really interesting economic news come out this week. A little more good news, in fact, on Wednesday morning when the consumer price index numbers came out and showed a couple of results completely in line with expectations, and a couple of others then showing some slight decreases. Now, most notably, core inflation did drop again. You'll remember that last month the expectation was for a drop to 2.8 from 2.9%. It actually dropped to 2.6%. And Wednesday's number dropped even further to only 2.5%, right? So when you take out those volatile food and energy prices, the economy is not overheating. In fact, even though the stock market's on a tear here, it's actually kind of cooling down a bit. Here's how the news was reported by Lauren Simonetti on Fox Business and the analysis that Ken Polcari gave afterwards.
1: Inflation cooled slightly. Prices consumers pay for goods rose 3.4% in July from a year ago. That's down from 3.5% in June. Let's strip out food and energy, those volatility prices, and inflation is running at 2.5%. Where is the inflation? Well, gas prices, they rose about 24% year over year. Food up 3%. Clothing up nearly 4%. Used car prices fell 1.9%, and take a look at shelter, up 3.2%. It drives 2/3 of the CPI increase in the month of July.
4: I think that inflation news cooling ever so slightly, good news for the market.
5: Well, it's good news for today, but let's be honest. We've seen now what's happened in oil prices over the month of August. They've gone higher. They're now in the low 80s, as you pointed out this morning. And if it stays here for another couple of weeks, next month's CPI is going to be higher again. And I think everyone knows that. And so I think today's reaction, where you see the market up, NASDAQ up nearly 300, is more of an algorithmic reaction. I don't think it's a trader reaction.
2: Yeah, I think Kenny is exactly right here, Jennifer. Mm-hmm. But a month from now, when those higher August oil prices cause a slight uptick, oil prices will likely have come down again in response to the resolution of the Strait of Hormuz standoff, right, mm-hmm. which we're in the middle of right now. And Trump just announced this week, we're totally in control of the Strait of Hormuz.
3: Right.
2: Right.
3: Right.
2: The Iranians, you know, they want to charge a toll. Good luck with that. You've got to ask the U.S. Navy for permission, you know. So in a month from now, you know, so, yeah, this month's spikes are going to reflect a slight uptick in inflation next month. So the meeting is on, the inflation number comes out on September 11th, and I think the next Fed meeting is September 15th and 16th. So they're going to have, you know, three-day-old data, mm-hmm. but it's going to be 60-day-old data that came out 3 days earlier. And they're going to look at oil prices at that moment, and those will have come down again. Mm-hmm. As a result of what's happening here in the next few weeks, as we continue to mop up the situation with Iran, yeah. So the Fed is going to have a hard time raising interest rates on the basis of data that has already resolved itself, especially when the data from June and July showed such dramatic improvement and inflation coming down.
3: Well, the immediate market reaction was positive, Tom, to this CPI report here. But I know as we get closer to that September Fed meeting, this is all you're going to be hearing about. And with Warsh's stance now, not giving too much information, I mean, how much do you think that plays into the volatility as we head through the rest of August here?
2: I think, you know, look, this time of year seasonally is historically, you know, the dog days of summer. Mm-hmm. You know, there's an axiom that says sell in May and stay away.
3: Yes.
2: And when you look at the 6 months from May to November and the 6 months from November through April, the latter is, you know, is where all the growth occurs, historically speaking. But you know what? This year is different because we are at record highs right now and we just keep nibbling at record highs. And, you know, we had our little sell-off. You know, everybody said the AI trade is over. No, it isn't.
3: No.
2: Not when we're celebrating 50% year-over-year profit growth, mm-hmm. it isn't. I mean, it's the mother's milk of earnings, right? It's what makes the stock market go up when companies are reporting record earnings. 50% year-over-year.
3: Incredible.
2: That's not, you know, 16 or 12 or 8. Well, that, you know, that would be good, right? 50. The indexes could be, you know, 20% higher than they are right now, and it would be justified.
3: Yeah.
2: So I just don't see anything slowing this down going into next year. Even now, the midterms, that could impact it.
3: Sure.
2: But I mean, mm-hmm. you know, the socialist wing of the Democratic Party is eking out victories, meaning that they're running somebody who is effectively unelectable against whoever the Republican is,
3: mm-hmm.
2: right? So the more the socialists come to power, the more infighting there is in the Democratic Party, the more likely the Republicans are to hold the House and the Senate.
3: True. Yeah.
2: And then when you look at the numbers, right? You look at the number of competitive districts that Trump won by at least 10% over Harris, they're twice as many of those as the other, right? As the ones that Kamala won by 10% over Trump. So in terms of contested seats, the Dems really have an uphill battle, and they are not making it easy on themselves.
3: No, they're doing themselves no favor based
2: None
3: on some
2: whatsoever.
3: Of the latest comments. Yeah.
2: Yeah. I mean, this woman that just lost earlier this week, Hong, in Wisconsin, Minnesota.
3: Yes.
2: Yeah.
3: Mm-hmm.
2: I mean, she lost by like a razor's thread, like only 3,000 votes out of, you know, a couple million cast.
3: Mm-hmm.
2: And had she won, I mean, she is for, you know, she's against Thanksgiving.
3: No,
2: she's
3: Thanksgiving.
2: She doesn't like Valentine's Day. Valentine's Day is a statement of the patriarchy. And it just goes on. And she basically wants to, you know, she's not in favor of the nuclear family. I mean,
3: these are the candidates they're putting up. These are the candidates. Wow.
2: It's crazy. It's crazy. And I mean, some of the, you know, they're scrubbing the Abdul there in Michigan is scrubbing his TikTok record and his Instagram record. He's going in there and, you know, happily the internet is permanent, right? So the Republicans have gone in and they've gotten screenshots of some of his radical postings in the past. And lo and behold, they're all being deleted. wow. by him, right?
3: Wow.
2: So,
3: yeah.
2: But the Republicans have the receipts, so they're gonna run ads with those receipts, mm-hmm. and you know, good luck, man. And yeah. it's gonna be messy, but I think the average American is gonna look at the races this fall and is just gonna like, what the hell are those people smoking? You know, and I think the safe bet is, I mean, even Bill Maher has said, yeah, he'd vote for Sarah Palin right now over some of these wackadoodles, you know,
3: yeah.
2: and he's not a big Sarah Palin fan. We know that from

0: from history, right? Mm-hmm. When McCain ran with her. So if Bill Maher is coming around and saying, these people are crazy, you know, well, I'm not cheering for the guys who lost the Cold War, okay? and Bill Maher's not alone. There are plenty of other mainstream, you know, sports figures, sports casters,
1: right?
0: You know, that have come out and said similar things. So
1: it's going to be interesting.
0: Yeah. I think, God forbid, an assassination attempt is successful, or you know, if it puts Trump in the hospital and he recovers, I think Republicans are going to have a landslide.
1: Yeah.
0: I mean, he's just, you know, when Reagan was shot years ago, you know, he was, his popularity soared after that.
1: Mm-hmm.
0: You know, Americans love a fighter. And that's, you know, when Trump raised his fist in the air with that bloodied ear of his, you know, a couple of years ago, I said to my wife, I said, I think Trump just won the election.
1: Yeah, that was the moment,
0: that
1: right?
0: That day. Yeah. That was the moment. That's an iconic photograph.
1: It is. It certainly is.
0: Yeah.
1: But right now, I mean, are Republicans just simply letting Democrats eat themselves alive here, the two factions of the party? Because, well, again, I'm not hearing them tout their economic success as much.
0: That's the problem, right? Mm-hmm. So the messaging, and again, it's timely because right now nobody's listening, right? It's the middle of August. Half of America is on vacation. Mm-hmm. You know, save your ad money. And by the way, that's the other factor. The campaigning, you know, the Republicans are sitting on close to $200 million.
1: Mm-hmm.
0: The Democrats are $18 million in the hole, and they just had to mortgage their office headquarters in D.C. in order to raise money.
1: Wow. Okay.
0: In order to raise money. Right. So they're raising. They borrowed against their headquarters in Washington, D.C. in order to place ads requesting funding.
1: Wow.
0: They are in really bad shape, and they're infighting right now, right? Mm-hmm. So, you know, Hakeem Jeffries and Chuck Schumer and Nancy Pelosi are endorsing, you know, mainstream Democrats who are losing to radical socialist communist, you know, candidates. And you know what? The Republicans just need to let them continue to shoot themselves in the foot, continue to record plenty of audio from all of their past statements and get the war chest ready. And then, you know, when people start paying attention again after Labor Day, you know, going into the midterm, and you know Trump is going to campaign.
1: Mm-hmm, mm-hmm.
0: I mean, he's going to be all over this. You know, he's a campaigner. The Trump rallies are going to start up again in the fall. He's going to be tireless like he always is.
1: Mm-hmm.
0: And there's going to be one, you know, at least one a day, sometimes two a day leading up to the midterms, and the polls are going to turn, you know, and that's the last thing I would mention is the pollsters right now, they're way off.
1: Yeah.
0: I mean, like, what? You're kidding me, right? Tallarico is ahead of Paxson in Texas. There is no way Tallarico wins a Senate seat in the state of Texas.
1: Yeah.
0: The guy is Looney Tunes. And all the Republicans need to do is just keep playing ads of him saying stupid stuff over and over and over
1: making
0: again.
1: Making it
0: He's
1: easy for
0: them. He's his own worst enemy.
1: Yeah.
0: You know, you don't have to say Paxson's a great guy. You just have to say, here's
1: the alternative.
0: In his own words.
1: Pay close attention. Yep. For sure. They're kind of making it easy right now for Republicans. And we're going to watch and see how all of this plays out. But of course, there's so much coming at us right now in terms of economic numbers. There will be more politically as we head toward November, too. But you're wondering, how does all of this play into what you're doing with your financial life, with your retirement? Schedule a call with Tom and the team at Strategic Asset Conservation. Here on Retirement Intelligence, we try to make that easy for you. 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Or you can always give us a call at 595-4990. That's 595-4990. But up next here on Retirement Intelligence, we're going to talk about another Democrat making things easier for Republicans these days. Mom Donnie just stepped in it again. We'll discuss the latest legal battle playing out over tax policy changes. And then the flaw with your 401k statement. You know those income projections they give you for retirement? We'll talk about whether or not there's a better way to figure this out for yourself. We'll talk about it right here on Retirement Intelligence with Tom Bruckner. Stay with us.

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1: Time. It moves differently now, quicker than it did when I was younger. So much, in fact,
2: I appreciate it more. Time, it turns out, is something to be respected. Like they say, it waits for no one. There was a time when I wished I could have some of it back. Now, I look at it differently. I can't bargain with time. I can't manipulate it. Just respect and make the most of it.
1: Case in point, I've never once regretted the time I spend with my grandchildren.
2: I can read to my granddaughter's class.
1: Or when I grab my rod and reel and head off to the lake.
2: No more rushed three-day weekends.
1: Now when I do those things, I find it's time well spent.
2: Now we leave on Tuesday.
1: To be honest, I never thought retiring would be a good use of my time. But like I said, I look at it differently now.
2: It kind of changes your perspective.
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0: You're listening to Retirement Intelligence with Tom Bruckner of Strategic Asset Conservation. Always happy to join you here, Tom. We say this is the show where politics, economics, and what else collide?
1: Financial common sense.
0: Financial common sense. Thank goodness. We need some of that today because there's so much out there right now happening, especially when we talk about politics. We were talking about that just a few minutes ago here on this show. So much happening with different policy changes, the things that people are saying. Sometimes I can't believe what's coming out of their mouths. And one of those guys is New York City's mayor. And actually, he's kind of found himself in a little bit of a court mess with a controversial pied de terre tax winding its way through the courts. How did I do with my French there?
1: Not bad.
0: Okay.
1: Well, this is almost as good as Claude.
0: For a girl from Kentucky, we'll do that. Yeah. Claude couldn't say it for me. But homeowners, though, in New York City are challenging this future levy on high-value second homes in droves. They have been fuming since you probably heard about this. The city published this database showing thousands and thousands of properties that could be affected, listing names, addresses. That alone ticked people off, Tom. Wow.
1: Yeah.
0: So they went to court, quite a few of these homeowners. And attorney Randy Mastro, who's a former first deputy mayor in New York City, represents some of these homeowners, telling Fox Business, yes, they're challenging this whole process.
2: The Mondani administration botched this rollout.

0: I was sent thousands of letters to people who live in their own homes and never should have received a letter suggesting they may be subject to the surcharge.
1: I know there's been a different court decision every day, it seems, on this matter, but no matter how it plays out here in the coming weeks or months, Tom, I think more proof to all of us that tax policy, especially at the local level, can change at any time. And sometimes we have very little control over these things.
2: Yeah, so one of the things I tout, it's kind of a cliche, kind of a bumper sticker, but the three certainties of life are death, taxes, and change.
1: Yes.
2: And the last two are, the embodiment of the last two is Mayor Mamdani, right? Because he represents change, but not the good kind,
1: no.
2: Right? Remember hope and change under Obama? Well, this is you know, run for your lives and change.
1: Mm-hmm.
2: And you know, these people are going to get taxed. I mean, it's called capital flight. People can move. They can get out of Dodge. They can sell their home. They can say, here, I'm leaving. Bye-bye. I'm getting out of the way of this.
1: Mm-hmm.
2: You know, if a tree is starting to fall on you, you know, you don't just stand there and watch it. You get out of the way.
1: Mm-hmm.
2: And that's what Mamdani doesn't understand, you know, and he's putting in clauses in the law that prevent people where retroactive to a sale, even if somebody sells it as much as a year later, they can go back in and they can claw back those taxes.
1: Yeah.
2: Well, that's not constitutional, dude. You know, it's just not, that's not how it works in this country.
1: Mm-hmm.
2: You know, if you don't like it here, go back to Uganda, right? but don't tell us how we have to comply with your, you know, socialist confiscatory values. You know, people are just, the money is fungible. They can mm-hmm. move it from one place to another, right? Look at all the companies that have already left New York. Look at all the high net worth job creators who now live in Palm Beach, Florida,
1: mm-hmm.
2: okay, or Miami, who've said enough already. You know, we'll fly into New York in our Learjets when we want to see a show, you know, when maybe we'll stay at the Ritz-Carlton that night or the Astoria, and then we'll fly home again the next day. But we're not going to pay taxes anymore to live there.
1: Mm.
2: We're not going to support your destruction of our beloved city of New York.
1: Yeah.
2: And, you know, unfortunately, you know, this is what happens when Republicans don't go to the polls because they figure, hey, I live in New York City. What good does my vote do, right?
1: Mm-hmm.
2: I mean, I'm outnumbered 6-1. Well, it's going to be 20-1 if you don't show up. You know, it
1: right.
2: might be 4-3 if you do. And then, you know, you can say legitimately, where's his mandate, right?
1: Mm-hmm.
2: It was a 52-48 win. That's not a landslide.
1: No, no.
2: That's a squeaker,
1: mm-hmm.
2: right? So you don't really have a mandate there, Mr. Mayor. But if the 48% that voted for the other guy, right, that voted for common sense, if they flee the state, all they do is leave behind, you know, their fellow Republicans who are now choking on even more so what Mamdani is spooning up. So
1: yeah,
2: it's not a pretty picture.
1: Well, I know even New Hampshire has had campaigns in the past saying, okay, New Yorkers, you're welcome here. And that's the thing. These are job creators, too, who are leaving. And I have a feeling some of his own supporters who are leaving now, Tom. It's one thing when you can go to the polls and you can speak out on a candidate's behalf. It's another thing when they start to hit your pocketbook.
2: Yeah.
1: Yeah.
2: Yeah, exactly.
1: So you're listening to Retirement Intelligence with Tom Bruckner. You can schedule a meeting, go over your questions when it comes to taxes in retirement. How does it impact you? Go to knight.com is where you can find us online, GOTOKNIGHT.com, or simply give the office a call at 595-4990. Most of us saving for retirement these days are doing so in 401ks. And it's interesting when you log into your providers, you can see your income projections, maybe even adjust a slider or two to see what a difference new contributions will make, that kind of thing. But Tom, the new Wall Street Journal report points out a flaw in some of those income estimates they're giving. They say most projections are artificially low. They do not always account for those future contributions or growth or your outside savings, all those other accounts you might have. So How do you help people get to a more realistic retirement income number rather than just playing around with the sliders on our Fidelity website or something like that?
2: Well, I mean, we've got to deal with what they have, right? Mm-hmm. So, I mean, I have clients who come to us, you know, referred from other clients or family members. And, you know, they sit down and they tell me, you know, they put five kids through college and they didn't really start saving for their own retirement. You know, he said, one gentleman said, I made my first contribution to a 401k at the age of 52.
1: Oh, wow.
2: I mean, that's okay. That's a problem.
1: Mm-hmm.
2: Right.
1: Mm-hmm.
2: So now happily, they had other means. They had inheritance money.
1: Okay.
2: That we were able to put to work. We were able to tax defer that for 2 or 3 years, incubate it in such a way that it creates an income stream now that supplements his and her Social Security and enables them to retire at, you know, 66 or 67 years of age.
1: Mm-hmm.
2: So, you know, there you can work around this stuff with other vehicles. The 401k is actually, unless you're getting an employer match, and this is really the bait and switch, so to speak, because qualified money is tax infested. And if you don't live long enough to spend all of it, you're most likely going to lose 40 to 43% of it to the IRS after your passing when your children inherit that money under something called the Secure Act.
1: Mm.
2: So, you know, if you don't want to do that, well, then contribute to Roth money instead,
1: mm-hmm.
2: right? That's growing tax-free. You don't get a current year tax deduction for making the contribution, but the money grows tax-free and you can take it out tax-free and your children can inherit it tax-free. So, you know, it all depends with what they show up, how they show up, right? If they've already got, you know, $1.2 million in 401k money, and they don't have a whole lot of other non-qualified savings, then we've got to make the best of it,
1: mm-hmm.
2: right? One of the ways we make the best of it is we make sure that they spend it down under their ownership of the account rather than having their children inherit, you know, more than a third to half of that unspent money at their passing, because that's when the IRS comes in and takes, you know, high 30s to low 40s as a percentage of that unspent money.
1: Hmm.
2: While it's still growing, by the way, the children have, they have 10 years to take it.
1: Mm-hmm.
2: So if they take a tenth the first year, right, and then the second year they take a ninth, right, and then the third year they take 1/8, while the remainder is still growing in the market, the problem is just compounding.
1: Mm-hmm.
2: So, you know, the problem being that the IRS is your single biggest beneficiary.
1: Mm.
2: So if you want to change that, you know, I would encourage people to call the office, set up a phone appointment, you know, give us your particulars and we can crunch some numbers for you and tell you what your best course of action might be.
1: Let's give you that phone number. It's 595-4990. 595-4990. Or again, you can schedule that conversation with Tom and the team at Strategic Asset Conservation. 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Go over your realistic income projections, including what do you want to leave to the kids, the grandkids, without a huge tax bill, too. 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But Tommy, you were telling us earlier your wife has a little relationship going on with Chad GPT, but Chad GPT is not hitting the gym every day. So how often do you work out during the week? Can I ask a personal question?
2: I go for walks with my wife, 2-mile walks.
1: See?
2: Not often enough, because lately on weekends, because we've done all this renovating, I've had a tool in my hand pretty much Friday through my Monday off for 7 weeks. So my wife says to me, I'm going for my walk. I said, okay.
1: I'll get back to work.
2: I'm at about 30,000 steps today, just renovating the house, you know, tearing out the backsplash and huffing and puffing up the stairs from my shop to
1: the kitchen, up, down,
2: back to the kitchen, mm-hmm. yeah.
1: Okay, well, there's your workout.
2: Run to the grocery store. Yeah,
1: yeah.
2: I mean, I'm getting plenty of steps.
1: Okay.
2: I wouldn't call it working out.
1: Well, again, Chad GPT cannot do this. I hope your wife's listening this week. But there's a new study, though, in the British Journal of Sports Medicine that found just 90 to 120 minutes of strength training per week, think lightweights, squats, or push-ups, is linked to a 13% lower risk of death from any cause. If you do some aerobic exercise, that running up and down the steps and going back and forth to the kitchen, Tom, those benefits actually grow. But here's the catch. They say for those of us getting a little bit older, more is not better. There's really

0: really no added benefit to your life if you go beyond that 2 hour mark every week of exercise. So I thought that was kind of interesting. I think we can make 2 hours work.
1: I'm going to use that in my marriage.
0: All right. Okay.
1: Yeah.
0: 2 hour
1: I'm absolutely
0: walks.
1: Going to
0: yeah.
1: say, honey, beyond 2 hours? Okay, I already did 2 hours this week. I don't need to do any more.
0: Right? Yeah, my watch says so. But here's the thing. It brings up a really good retirement conversation for us here, because living longer is great and living healthier is great unless your money runs out first. So what do you see in terms of assumptions or mistakes that people might make when they're retiring really healthy, but they just assume the savings will keep up with them along the way?
1: Yeah, that's a big issue right there. So just this week, there was a study that was released, the results of a study by Allianz, the major life insurance company, and they determined, they polled tens of thousands of people, and they said that 67% of Americans fear outliving their money more than death itself.
0: Wow.
1: 67%. Now, the last time that study was done, and in fact, we have it in our in one of our class presentations, the number was 56%.
0: Oh, wow. Okay.
1: So it's grown to 67% now are fearful of outliving their money.
0: Wow.
1: So how do we deal with that? Well, if they have longevity, now if they come to me and they say, you know, Tom, you know, none of the men in my family ever lived past the age of 73, I'm going to tell them to turn on Social Security yesterday, right? Because it doesn't make any sense to wait till 70 to take it and only have three years to enjoy it, unless they have a younger spouse who has familial longevity and whose Social Security benefit is not nearly as big as theirs.
0: Okay.
1: Because what happens with the younger spouse is that when, and it's usually she, and the reason she has a lower benefit is because when they got married and started having children, she took time off from her career to be home with the kids. Mm-hmm. And so she didn't contribute nearly as much to the Social Security Trust Fund as he did. Right? So, you know, he may not have the longevity, but that's still, you could still argue that he should wait till 70 to take it, right? Because for every year from full retirement age to 70 that you postpone, you get an 8% increase in your benefit.
0: Nice. Okay.
1: From Social Security, right? So if you can wrap your arms around that, even if you only live to 73 and only enjoy it yourself for 3 years, your spouse, who's going to drop her lower benefit and step into that much higher benefit of yours and then live maybe 20, 25 years beyond you, right, will thank you forever for having done that. So that's the Social Security side of this. But if you do have longevity, right, if I ask you to what ages did your parents live or how old are they if they're still alive, you know, now we write down a bunch of numbers that are north of 84.6, right, which is the median life expectancy age in America. So if I'm writing down, you know, high 80s, low 90s, you know, high 90s, and there's five or six or seven people between these two people sitting in front of me, this couple, I'm going to say you have a longevity problem. And then the additional issue is, you know, we've got, we outlive our parents' generation by, we gain 2 years of life expectancy with every passing decade, roughly, and we outlive our parents' generation by 4.7 years.
0: Wow.
1: So average all those ages together, right, and then add 4.7 to that, and that's the number we need to plan for you. So is it okay to run out of money but not run out of income? Absolutely. Right? So who cares about depleting your account if the custodian with whom that account is placed is going to continue to pay you even after your money's gone?
0: Checks keep coming, right?
1: Exactly. Yeah. The checks keep coming. So it's about income. It's not about inheritable wealth. So people want to know that they've got the money to spend on the things that they want to enjoy in retirement early. And then, most importantly, as importantly, the care that they're going to need later in life. There needs to be money for that as well.
0: Yeah, because I'm thinking about today's 60-year-olds. I cannot believe some of the people in my life who are 60 or mid-60s. I think about Randy, for instance, moving into that semi-retirement. A very healthy guy, right? Plays golf all the time. These are not yesterday's retirees. And you've been doing this so long, Tom. I would imagine this issue today has to be even more important because of those ages that you mentioned there. You look at a guy like Randy, I wouldn't be surprised, even with his family history, if he makes it to 90.

0: 105, 105 even. I mean, this is a different kind of healthy generation coming up here.
1: Yeah. Yeah, it really is. Yeah, we have we just lost a client here recently at the age of 93 who just a year ago, and it was cognitive decline, and it happened very quickly.
0: Mm-hmm.
1: He was bright-eyed and bushy-tailed, and he was golfing 3 days a week at the age of 92.
0: Wow.
1: And he was killing it on the golf course. Uh-huh. He's beaten guys in their 50s at the age of 92. Really, really good golfer and loved the game and, you know, could talk about it. And then just one, you know, it was like in a matter of a couple of months, his cognitive impairment just happened.
0: Mm-hmm.
1: And it happened quickly. And he was gone 5 months later.
0: Oh,
1: and, you know, and we thought, you know, this guy's going to be sharp as a tack. He's going to live to 105.
0: Mm-hmm.
1: But, you know, it didn't happen that way for him. So, you know, happily, a couple of his children are clients of ours as well. And, you know, we helped them through that whole process. And, you know, I mean, we miss him. He's a great guy.
0: Yeah.
1: But, you know, that's, you've got to, health, see, here's the issue, Jennifer, that your physical health and your mental health are separable, right?
0: Mm-hmm.
1: You can have perfect blood work. Your organs can go for another 12 years, right? But when your mind can no longer govern your body, you need full-time supervision, right? Or you'll put a pot on the stove, you know, the gas stove, and you'll forget that, you know, you're boiling water to put an egg in, and you'll go get distracted by something, and next thing you know, you're out in the garden, and you look in the window, and the kitchen's on fire.
0: Mm.
1: Mm-hmm. You know, oh my God, I can't believe I did that. Well, it'd be even worse if you were in there asleep and you forgot about that, right?
0: Yeah.
1: So your mind needs supervision, even though your organs are capable of keeping you alive because they're healthy, because you exercise,
0: mm-hmm.
1: right? But in his case, you know, golfing 3 days a week at the age of 92 didn't prevent cognitive decline.
0: Right.
1: So, you know, there's fitness, right? And then there's just mental decline when it finally happens. And that can be a mild aneurysm that you didn't even know you had. It can be a mild stroke. You know, things spur that on, and you know, next thing you know, you're in rapid decline. So,
0: So
1: funding that is equally important.
0: This is the really tricky part of that retirement conversation, too. Again, you feel good when you retire. You're in those go-go years and things are going great. But you can actually plan for all of these different possibilities. What if you live a really healthy retirement? We want all of you to live to 100 and enjoy those retirement years. But yes, sometimes things happen. Sometimes they happen quickly. But Tom's right. It's really about making sure that retirement income lasts, making sure that your plan accounts for all these different things. And if it's time for you to start that conversation with the team at Strategic Asset Conservation, give us a call today. Let's go over your retirement numbers. Let's go over your retirement income plan at 595-4990. You can reach out after today's show. Again, that's 595-4990. But we thank you for joining us for another information-packed hour here with Tom. And as always, if you have other questions that you want to cover with us too, you can connect now with us at gotonight.com. gotonight.com. But Tom, as always, thank you for your perspective.
1: My pleasure.
0: We'll be back with more Retirement Intelligence with Tom Bruckner right here next week.
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5: From ABC News, I'm Sherry Preston. The Trump administration has this morning gone to the U.S. Supreme Court asking to let the White House resume construction on the ballroom while an appeal of the case plays out. Luigi Mangione, accused of gunning down the CEO of United Healthcare on a Manhattan sidewalk in late 2024, is expected to plead guilty to federal charges this morning.
6: It comes after a 20-month legal saga where Mangione has faced dueling state and federal charges while amassing a vigilante fan base, having raised more than $1.5 million for his defense. A potential guilty plea in his federal case could bolster his lawyer's argument about double jeopardy and potentially sideline his state murder trial, which is set to begin in less than a month. If he pleads guilty to federal stalking charges, he could spend the rest of his life in prison. Peter Harlambous, ABC News, New York.
5: 30 years after the death of rapper Tupac Shakur, a jury has been selected in Las Vegas in the murder trial of at least one person.
7: The jury of 6 men and 10 women will begin hearing evidence to decide if Dwayne Davis, street name Keefe D, is guilty of murder. For years, he's boasted about his role allegedly ordering the hit on Shakur and even providing the gun that night in Las Vegas. He even published a book admitting to all of it, saying he went out looking for Shakur and Death Row Records founder Suge Knight that evening. But now he claims he was lying.
5: ABC's Alex Stone. Democratic Senator Richard Blumenthal demanding more information about conditions aboard the USS Abraham Lincoln following numerous reports of moldy showers, broken toilets, and attempts to go overboard from the aircraft carrier USS Abraham Lincoln. Agriculture officials now cautiously optimistic about a pest first detected in June from Texas. ABC's Jim Ryan.
8: After months of working to control the spread, the U.S. Department of Agriculture says that only 3 cases remain active in 2 Texas counties along the Mexican border. The inactive cases involve animals that were either euthanized or died as a result of a screwworm infestation.
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9: 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And yes.
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10: Voters got the chance to hear from the GOP candidates running in the 1st Congressional District. A mustard company has begun efforts to clean up local waterways, and one person is dead following a medical emergency on the Mount Hale Brook Trail. Good morning, I'm Tom Novak. Voters turned out Thursday evening to witness the 3 Republican candidates running in the state's 1st Congressional District debate the issues. Appearing at the Grace Ministries International in Brentwood, Holly Noveletsky, Brian Cole, and Anthony DiLorenzo focused on the issues they plan.

0: and to bring the light in the event they're sent to Washington. While the trio agreed on the important issues facing Granite Staters like affordability, housing, and making sure citizens have good-paying jobs, they also addressed concerns over ICE, gun rights, and war. Out of last night's event, the candidates will take part in another debate ahead of the September 8th primary. The owners of the Old Dutch Mustard Company have entered into an agreement with the state to address allegations it violated the Clean Water Act by polluting the Sauhegan River. According to court documents, the company will begin efforts to resolve allegations it was dumping acidic water into the river at its Greenville plant. Federal prosecutors say Old Dutch Mustard has been the subject of several enforcement actions by the EPA, the New Hampshire Department of Environmental Services, and the New Hampshire Attorney General's Office due to a long history of Clean Water Act noncompliance issues dating back to the 1980s. Authorities say a hiker is dead after suffering a medical emergency on the Mount Hale Brook Trail. According to Fish and Game officials, around 7:15 Wednesday evening, rescue crews received a call for a male hiker found unresponsive despite life-saving efforts being administered at the time. By the time rescue crews arrived, paramedics attempted further life-saving efforts but were unsuccessful. The identity of the hiker is currently being held pending results of an autopsy and notification of family. In sports, the Red Sox topped the Blue Jays Thursday afternoon 7-0. Boston is back to work tonight in Pittsburgh when they kick off a three-game series against the Pirates. First pitch is at 6:40. And the New England Patriots tied the Indianapolis Colts last night 13-13 in preseason action. I'm Tom Novak for WFEA News.
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2: Now, your Granite State forecast.
0: For today, morning sun leads to afternoon clouds with highs in the lower 80s. Tonight, clear skies with lows in the mid-50s. For your weekend on Saturday, sunny skies with highs in the lower 80s. And for Sunday, mix of sun and clouds with highs in the mid-80s. That's a look at your Granite State forecast on 99.9 and AM 1370 WFEA.
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4: Armstrong and Getty.
5: And now, he is Armstrong and Getty.
6: It's Armstrong and Getty.
5: Yes, indeed. And you have a unique and special opportunity. That's a little redundant. Anyway, to enjoy a carefully curated selection of Armstrong and Getty replays. Enjoy. I almost lost my nerve for this segment for reasons I'll explain in a minute. I was reading last night Tim Sandifer's favorite, fabulous Proclaiming Liberty, John Adams, Thomas Jefferson, and the Declaration of Independence. And the section I was reading, and it's worth mentioning, the 1619 Project is a cynical, awful work of fiction. The idea that the revolution was held to perpetuate slavery is so completely, wildly, cynically untrue, it's hard to believe anybody believed it. But the book's absolutely wonderful because it talks about all of the things that are in
6: the 1619 Project's not wonderful. That's not
5: no, the book
6: mean.
5: Is wonderful. Yeah. Sorry, the book is wonderful because it describes all of the specifics in the Declaration of Independence and what they were talking about. He has sent forth swarms of officers to, plague our people and eat out our substance. He has forced legislatures to convene in weird, out-of-the-way places. And I'd never really understood that. I'd never gotten that. I was like, he did? Or they did? Because it was all about Parliament. And yeah, sure enough. And it's just such a wonderful story of the lead up to the revolution. But last night I was reading the section about Thomas Jefferson in the late 1760s and very early 1770s and how he was, Thomas Jefferson, crusading against slavery. And the reason I almost lost my nerve was I just kept reading thinking, this stuff is great. We need to talk about this on the show. This is fabulous. And then this morning, as I'm, about to start this, I realize there's like 8 pages of like fine print, single spaced. And I had not like rewritten it and highlighted it and stuff like that. But I'm going to give you the general version of it. And I think it would be an absolutely wonderful excuse to have Tim back on the show to talk about this specifically. But I am going to start.
7: He loves this topic.
5: Oh, yeah. Well, and it's so interesting. I mean, never mind, you know, my feelings and patriotism and my point of view or whatever. It's just, it's much more interesting than the idiotic, oversimplified story that y'all have been fed, a lot of you. Anyway, I'm going to start at the end, or nearly at the end. What is extraordinary, indeed unprecedented, about the American revolutionaries was that time and again, they conceded that the principles for which they

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6: Agent Jax was injured, but she will pull through.
7: Don't call her that.
6: But that's what she is. A WSB agent. By choice.
7: Well, it wasn't by choice. And I can't even get into a room to check on her because your agents won't let me.
6: An oversight. I'll have your name added to the list of approved visitors.
7: I don't want to be added to the list. I want my daughter back.
6: Then let me put this in language that you will understand. That ain't gonna happen.
8: Wow, what was that dramatic thing?
9: John Oliver as a cameo on General Hospital.
8: So comedian John Oliver of that HBO show that he does, he used to be on The Daily Show, was on General Hospital?
9: Yeah, he's always wanted to be on a soap opera, and he finally got his chance.
8: And he played it straight.
9: Yeah.
8: They gave him a part, and he acted. He's always wanted to be in a soap opera. General Hospital is still on the air? It was on the air when I was a kid.
9: Started April 1st, 1963.
8: Wow, it started before I was born.
9: Yeah, 63 years it's been on.
8: He got a hospital setting. Other than that, you can do anything you want. So it's a pretty broad category. So what would be the point of having a new soap opera? Did you ever get into soap operas ever in your life?
9: No, but my mom did. I remember as a kid.
8: Which one is she into?
9: General Hospital, One Life to Live. Yeah, All My Children.
8: I was a Days of Our Lives guy.
9: Yep.
8: Like Sands Through the Hourglass. And the reason I got into soap operas ever was I had a period of my life where I was in the hospital every year for like a week or so. Like, I don't know how often I actually did it. My memory is I was in the hospital for a week, like, every year, which was true for a while. But I don't know if it was 3 years or 5 years or what. But, like, first grade, second grade, third grade, fourth grade, something like that, I was in the hospital for a week. Never really figured out why. I would just get really sick, and I would have too many white blood cells or not enough white blood cells. Or I don't remember what the problem was. I'd get fevers, and I'd be really sick. Sick enough to hospitalize a kid. Anyway, I'd been in hospital for an entire week, and several times I got hooked on soap operas because I would have to share a room with an old person, and they would watch. This is obviously pre-smartphones and all that sort of stuff. The only thing you had to do is watch what was ever on one of the three channels. And I got into Days of Our Lives 1 year, like I was watching it every day, and I got to the point. So when I was healthy and I went back to school, I'd come home from school and ask my mom, you know, what happened? Did Randy and Elizabeth get back together, or are they apart still? I'm sure it wore off fairly quickly, but as a little kid watching Days of Our Lives with like an 80-year-old who was dying next to me in a hospital room, that was a fun week.
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11: 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I've been surfing here since I was a kid. Now, seeing my grandson out on the water, it means everything to me. Watching him and taking in the blue waves, the sea breeze, the blurry horizon.
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2: The three Republicans running for Congress in the 1st Congressional District squared off in a debate. Thursday evening, Holly Novoletsky, Brian Cole, and Anthony DiLorenzo focused on the issues they plan to bring to light in the event they're sent to Washington. The three agreed on issues like affordability, housing, and making sure citizens have good-paying jobs, and also addressed concerns over ICE, gun rights, and war. The old Dutch mustard company in Greenville has entered into an agreement with the state to address allegations it violated the Clean Water Act by polluting the Souhegan River. According to court documents, the company will begin efforts to resolve those allegations that it dumped acidic water into the river at its plant. The Hillsborough County Sheriff's Office is warning of the latest scam where people are pretending to be members of the department looking for payment. Authorities say they've already received about a dozen reports. Anyone who receives this type of call should hang up and avoid engaging with the caller. Those with questions can contact local police or the sheriff's department for more information. I'm Tom Novak for WFEA News.
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1: Now, your Granite State forecast.
2: For today, morning sun leads to afternoon clouds with highs in the lower 80s. Tonight, clear skies with lows in the mid-50s. For your weekend on Saturday, sunny skies with highs in the lower 80s. And for Sunday, mix of sun and clouds with highs in the mid-80s. That's a look at your Granite State forecast on 99.9 and AM 1370 WFEA.
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3: From ABC News. Sherry Preston. A court hearing getting underway this hour in Manhattan for Luigi Mangione. The 28-year-old is expected to plead guilty to federal charges accusing him of stalking and killing United Healthcare CEO Brian Thompson on a New York City street almost 2 years ago. There is no agreement between prosecutors and the defense, so it's expected to be an open plea, says ABC legal analyst Brian Buckmeyer, who explains.
4: There's no mandatory minimum to stalking that leads to a death. There's a maximum of life in prison, but there's no mandatory minimum. So in essence, an open plea would be turning to the judge and saying, hey, you've got a big runway here. Do you think you'd get him something that he could take?
3: There were long lines outside the courthouse earlier today. Thompson's wife and his former employers are expected to be in the courtroom today. It's back to court over the ballroom in D.C. The Trump administration asking the U.S. Supreme Court for an emergency stay, allowing construction to continue. Here's ABC national correspondent Stephen Portnoy.
5: In asking the Supreme Court for an immediate stay, allowing construction to continue, the administration says the ballroom is vitally required to ensure a secure gathering space for the president and senior officials. The petition points to what it calls a growing number of recent assassination attempts targeting the president, including what it calls the threat of a missile attack against Air Force One on July 8th, which we now know led to the use of a catering truck to sneak Trump off the plane in Turkey. Those sources say U.S. intelligence officials deemed that threat to not be credible.
3: The National Guard called in to help with rescues and cleanup amid record rainfall in Indiana. James Aldrich watched his home in Cambridge City flood and says it's been
6: overwhelming. Like you out of control. It's devastating, but everyone's okay, and I have wonderful neighbors, and it's a great community, and we'll get through it.
3: Checking the markets this hour, the Dow's down 71 points, the S&P is down 7. You're listening to ABC News.
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8: Gunshots in a Manchester neighborhood leading to an arrest. Center Ossipee Fire Rescue has a busy 24 hours at Pine River Boat Launch. And two people injured in an ATV crash in Claremont. I'm Jimmy Carter, WFEA News. Manchester police responded to gunshots yesterday afternoon at an apartment building on Grove Street. Residents of the apartment building reported hearing over a dozen shots. Police report one person was taken into custody and then transported to a local hospital. Police have not released the identity of that suspect or a motive for the shooting, although several residents believe the shooter was the building's maintenance man. First responders with the Center Ossipee Fire Department responded to two separate unrelated incidents at 25 East Pine River Boat Launch within less than 12 hours this week. Incident one happened on Wednesday when a report came in regarding a pickup truck and an attached boat trailer that became partially submerged at the boat launch ramp. Incident 2 happened just a couple hours later on Thursday morning when crews were called back to the very same launch for a report of a sinking vessel. No injuries were reported during either event.

0: New Hampshire Fish and Game officials responded late yesterday afternoon to injuries from a single ATV crash in the city of Claremont, located on the Cat Hole Trail system. Claremont Fire assisted with the accident and the injuries. 41-year-old Robert Byron and his passenger, 35-year-old Nicole Moody, both of Manchester, suffered slight injuries in the crash. During the investigation, it was learned that Byron was operating the ATV through a rough section of trail when that machine hit a bump, causing the passenger Moody to be thrown from the ATV. In sports, Sox ended their five-game losing streak yesterday by defeating the Blue Jays 7-0. Sox are in Pittsburgh today to take on the Pirates. And the Patriots and the Colts played to a 13-13 tie last night in the first preseason game. Next preseason is next Saturday night, where the Eagles take on the Patriots. I'm Jimmy Carter, WFEA News.
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3: For today, morning sun leads to afternoon clouds with highs in the lower 80s. Tonight, clear skies with lows in the mid-50s. For your weekend on Saturday, sunny skies with highs in the lower 80s. And for Sunday, mix of sun and clouds with highs in the mid-80s. That's a look at your Granite State forecast on 99.9 and AM 1370 WFEA.
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7: And now, he is Armstrong and Getty.
8: Armstrong and Getty, except we're not actually here. We're home.
9: I hope you enjoy this carefully curated Armstrong and Getty replay.
8: So this guest essay in the New York Times about how we've never focused more on our mental health, and it's making our mental health worse as opposed to making it better. And there might be a connection between the two. And it fits in with something a really smart guy told me. I'm glad it came up in conversation because it really helped me at the time. So when my wife told me she wanted a divorce, I was very, very, very unhappy about that. I'm still very unhappy about that. But, like, extremely unhappy about it at that moment, having a couple of young kids and particularly what it was going to do to them. And I was talking to a guy about how down I was about it, and he said, well, don't pathologize grief. In other words, something bad happened. You're supposed to feel bad. Maybe for quite a while. That's the normal reaction to something bad happening. If you don't feel bad after something real bad happens, that's the weird thing. Right. You're supposed to feel bad after something bad happening. Again, maybe for quite a while.
9: You don't have depression. You're sad.
8: Exactly.
9: Two very different things.
8: And it's not something to fix. It's something you have to go through. It's part of being a human being. Mm-hmm. Differentiating the difference between the two, you know, isn't always easiest, but we're clearly getting it wrong in modern society with some of these numbers they have in the New York Times, which are amazing. A third of American adults have given themselves a diagnosis of a mental illness based on information that they got online. A third. For Gen Z, half. Yeah. Half of Gen Z thinks they have a mental illness, usually anxiety or depression. Obviously, that doesn't make any sense.
9: Yeah. Yeah. You throw in ADHD. And there are legitimate cases of all of them, of course.
8: Yeah. They call it concept creep in New York Times, and how we've just kept expanding the definition of depression, anxiety, all these different things, to where it encompasses pretty much just being a human being.
9: The human experience, yeah.
8: The human experience, right.
9: I believe that we did not pay enough attention to mental health issues back in the day or treated them poorly. But like everything else in life, there's a sweet spot. I mean, let's put this aside because, you know, if people say, look, Joe, you're talking like you know everything. I've got anxiety, terrible anxiety.

0: Eddie, this drug has helped me, blah, blah, blah. That may be true, but if you obsess over your physical health, it will hurt your health. You will make yourself insane. You will become or are a hypochondriac. That's not to say you shouldn't pay attention if you have chest pains or whatever. There's a sweet spot. But if you obsess over this stuff, and I've got enough hypochondria to be an authority on this this topic, you can't obsess over it or it will convince you, you know, you've got the malady.
1: Well, I would guess, having gotten to this point where we are, that we were better off leaning toward the underappreciating it than the overappreciating it. The soldiering on, the, you know, whatever, get over it lifestyle. Because this is, it's just such a crazy

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13: We give you the viral sensation, the song, "Do I Have Gay Cats?" I wanna-

0: Yes, you made the point.
1: That was better than I imagined it would be.
0: Pretty good.
1: Yeah, I hadn't heard it. That's great. I hate to analyze humor because, you know, it kills the humor.

0: after a vehicle struck a utility pole on Route 3A in the area of the north end of River Road. It was closed temporarily as Unitel was on the scene repairing the damage. Driver of the vehicle was transported to an area hospital with minor injuries. A former Pelham selectman and school board member, Christopher Sintros, has passed away. Mr. Sintros was a Pelham school crossing guard for many years. He passed away this week at the age of 89. Manchester police responded to gunshots yesterday afternoon at an apartment building on Grove Street. Residents of that apartment building reported hearing over a dozen shots. Police did take one person into custody, and then that person was transported to a local hospital. The identity has not been released. In sports, Sox stopped their losing streak last night by beating the Blue Jays. They're on to Pittsburgh for a weekend series with the Pirates. I'm Jimmy Carter, WFEA News.
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2: 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And George Hansel will talk about some of the internal politics and new show starting Monday at 12 noon. 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
1: Now, your Granite State forecast.
2: For today, morning sun leads to afternoon clouds with highs in the lower 80s. Tonight, clear skies with lows in the mid-50s. For your weekend on Saturday, sunny skies with highs in the lower 80s. And for Sunday, mix of sun and clouds with highs in the mid-80s. That's a look at your Granite State forecast on 99.9 and AM 1370 WFEA.
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0: his policy with dogs when he was the Detroit health director, was started in 2015. The city's animal control department had allegations of severe animal mistreatment. So I'm saying, we even scratched the surface with this guy. But he, when he took over the Detroit Animal Care and Control, that they ended up euthanizing over 1,000 dogs, 29 cats in 1 year. And a former employee said that animals died from inadequate food and medical care. And it's also noteworthy because his buddy, Hassan Piker, has been on streams abusing his dog. So just a remarkable thing. But they're trying to sell us now. They've got a new angle on this. This came from the London Telegraph, saying that the Democrats, this is about them having a sexy socialist summer. And they lump in El Sayed, who's apparently sexy. This is news to me. I know he's not a bad-looking guy, but I don't know. He's very cringy online. He does all these things that are just inviting people to make fun of him online. Hassan Piker, who is pro-terrorism, so I guess that's sexy to Democrats now. And then they were lumping in Nitya Ramen as someone who's sexy. It never crossed my mind. I'm out here in L.A. It never crossed my mind that one of her appeals is that she's sexy. I will tell you, though, I think this piece is wrong. It's a weird take. But overall, don't underestimate the superpower of being good looking. People pay attention to you. It really does work out. So I do recommend everyone hit the gym, look as good as possible. But that's their new marketing, is that vote for us because we're sexy. And I do think it could work, but I just don't think it's real. I don't think it's real. All right, other things to note, other polls I want to throw out there. One of them is this special election for Ohio Senate, with Sherrod Brown beating Husted out there by 8 points in the latest Fox News poll. These Fox polls, though, they could be off. They're not the best pollsters. They have Vivi Ramaswamy up by 2 points in his race for governor. He needs to win by about 10 to bring people up with him on that ballot to help those down-ticket races. So a lot of troubling poll news, but we'll have more to come, plus Secretary Kennedy when we come back.
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5: Bow Police and Fire on the scene last night after a vehicle struck a utility pole on Route 3A in the area of the north end of River Road. It was closed temporarily as Unitel was on the scene repairing the damage. Driver of the vehicle was transported to an area hospital with minor injuries. Former Pelham Selectman and School Board member Christopher Sintros has passed away. Mr. Sintros was a Pelham School crossing guard for many years. He passed away this week at the age of 89. Manchester police responded to gunshots yesterday afternoon at an apartment building on Grove Street. Residents of that apartment building reported hearing over a dozen shots. Police did take one person into custody, and then that person was transported to a local hospital. The identity has not been released. In sports, Sox stopped their losing streak last night by beating the Blue Jays. They're on to Pittsburgh for a weekend series with the Pirates. I'm Jimmy Carter, WFEA News.
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7: Now, your Granite State forecast. Tonight, we'll see clear skies, and it's going to cool down a little bit as we'll see lows drop into the mid-50s. Saturday, sunny with highs reaching the lower 80s. And for Sunday, mix of sun and clouds with highs in the mid-80s. That's a look at your Granite State forecast on 99.9 and AM 1370. 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
9: Thinking about those liberal white women, I can't help but think about it, how they keep voting for Democrats and giving the Democrats that power. I have this clip of Chelsea Handler that we found over at Breitbart News today, which just blew my mind, and I want to play it for you. Cut, I think it's 16 now, guys.
10: We're going to get Todd Blanche. He's going to be confirmed. And he's going to overturn Roe v. Wade. We're all sitting around. All these men who have these powerful platforms are sitting around watching this happen to women, to communities that you could instead be supporting. You don't have to, like, turn over a whole new leaf. It's just about being a decent human being, you right. know?
9: That is, I don't know if she went to college, by the way, so I got to look that up. But I'll tell you, certainly a liberal white woman who was unaware that we actually overturned Roe versus Wade 3 years ago. And I'm sad to say that abortions went up. They went up each year since because of the medical, the way you can do the online telehealth and you can get the abortion pills. All right. Speaking of health, we got Robert Kennedy on the line. Let's talk to him right now. All right, very pleased to welcome back to the broadcast Health and Human Services Secretary Robert Kennedy, Jr. Secretary, I've got a long list, and I know your time is always very in high demand. Let's start, though, with the thing that everyone wants to hear about the most, Fauci's text. You literally wrote the book on this guy. It's got to feel good that it was a called shot, but it's got to feel kind of bad what he put the country through. So I want to ask you, what was surprising in the latest revelations from his text messages?
11: I mean, the description of kind of what he did in my book was accurate, but just this massive delta between what he was telling himself every day and then what he was telling the country, the contrast between those two things juxtaposed on each other on a daily basis.

0: report to us every new ingredient that they had. And so at least we'll know they're going to have to, we're going back now and forcing them to produce their safety studies for the most heavily used ingredients. So, you know, we need to do more, but we can't, my agency is does not have the power to do what we really need to do, which is to get rid of the grass standard altogether. And Congress needs to do that, and we've asked Congress to do it. And there's now bipartisan legislation on Capitol Hill to do exactly that.
1: All right, so we have more with Secretary Kennedy after the break. But before we get there, I want to tell you about one thing that is important for expectant mothers is to try to make sure they have their babies, because that's what we're all about in the show. It's all about life. It's all about trying to come up with ways so that Americans are thriving. And one of the best ways to do that is with Preborn. Preborn gives free ultrasounds to girls and women. When a young woman sees her baby and hears her baby's heartbeat, it doubles the chance that she'll choose life. This is now more important than ever. $140 helps give five mothers a free ultrasound. Do the math. 280 is 10 babies could be saved. $28 a month, save a baby a month all year long for less than a dollar a day. $15,000, great tax write-off. Also buys a whole ultrasound machine that could help people. I mentioned this earlier on the show. There are more abortions now than before the Dobbs decision. 833-850-BABY. 833-850-2229 for Preborn, or go to preborn.com/Marlowe. 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
9: Hi, it's Amanda with Groponi Automotive in Bowen Concord, and I'm here with my friend Ray Ramsey, who is a farm manager at Sanborn Mills Farm, and this is probably my favorite place in the state of New Hampshire. 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
10: Well, we offer traditional workshops as well as a working farm. 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You can come and visit, walk the property. We just ask people not to go inside the buildings without staff present. But if you come during a event like a binding demo, we're having a thrashing demo, those type of things, you're going to see a binder working traditionally in an oat field binding. You'll see the oats being traditionally threshed on a threshing machine built in 1919. We also do pop-up lunches.
9: Those are delicious.
10: As well as a demo that goes along with it.
9: And you would reference the property real quickly. How many acres can be explored up there?
10: Oh, there's about over 500 acres there. There's a map at the kiosk when you hit the parking lot. Grab that and walk the trails as well as explore the property itself.
9: Great. Well, thank you so much for being part of keeping this gem alive and available to all of us here in New Hampshire and beyond. And again, the website is sanbornmills.org.
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0: gut-wrenching for Brian Thompson's family. They have never been to court until today. His widow, Paulette, seen weeping as Mangione entered and the hearing began. And then to hear him admit, after all of this time, that he shot her husband, it was too much, and she was consoled by other members of her family.
1: The U.S. Attorney in Washington, D.C., Janine Pirro, says an arrest has been made in connection with this week's vandalism at the World War II Memorial on the National Mall. Melissa Farris is in custody, expected to be arraigned today. President Trump asked the Supreme Court to save his White House ballroom project, seeking a stay of the lower court injunction that halts construction. The Pentagon's released new details about the crash of a military helicopter in central Texas. ABC's Jim Ryan is in Fort Worth with details.
2: The Apache attack helicopter was on a maintenance test flight when it went down in a pasture southeast of Fort Hood, where the aircraft and its crew were based. The cause is still under investigation, but the military has publicly identified the two soldiers who died as 25-year-old Warrant Officer Seth Olmsted and Chief Warrant Officer DeAndre Huey, who was 34 and had been in the Army for 12 years.
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9: Gunshots in a Manchester neighborhood leading to an arrest. Center Ossipee Fire Rescue has a busy 24 hours at Pine River Boat Launch. And two people injured in an ATV crash in Claremont. I'm Jimmy Carter, WFEA News. Manchester police responded to gunshots yesterday afternoon at an apartment building on Grove Street. Residents of the apartment building reported hearing over a dozen shots. Police report one person was taken into custody and then transported to a local hospital. Police have not released the identity of that suspect or a motive for the shooting, although several residents believe the shooter was the building's maintenance man. First responders with the Center Ossipee Fire Department responded to two separate unrelated incidents at 25 East Pine River Boat Launch within less than 12 hours this week. Incident one happened on Wednesday when a report came in regarding a pickup truck and an attached boat trailer that became partially submerged at the boat launch ramp. Incident 2 happened just a couple hours later on Thursday morning when crews were called back to the very same launch for a report of a sinking vessel. No injuries were reported during either event. New Hampshire Fish and Game officials responded late yesterday afternoon to injuries from a single ATV crash in the city of Claremont located on the Cat Hole Trail system. Claremont Fire assisted with the accident and the injuries. 41-year-old Robert Byron and his passenger, 35-year-old Nicole Moody, both of Manchester, suffered slight injuries in the crash. During the investigation, it was learned that Byron was operating the ATV through a rough section of trail when that machine hit a bump, causing the passenger Moody to be thrown from the ATV. In sports, Sox ended their five-game losing streak yesterday by defeating the Blue Jays 7-0. Sox are in Pittsburgh today to take on the Pirates. And the Patriots and the Colts played to a 13-13 tie last night in the first preseason game. Next preseason is next Saturday night, where the Eagles take on the Patriots. I'm Jimmy Carter, WFEA News.
10: Olivia's a senior this year, and college applications are already stressing us out. And it's so expensive.
11: I know, right? We are so glad Connor chose Manchester Community College. 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
10: Good for him. 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
10: That's great.
11: 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They've got an open house coming up.

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2: Now, your Granite State forecast.
3: Tonight, we'll see clear skies, and it's going to cool down a little bit as we'll see lows drop into the mid-50s. Saturday, sunny with highs reaching the lower 80s. And for Sunday, mix of sun and clouds with highs in the mid-80s. That's a look at your Granite State forecast on 99.9 and AM 1370 WFEA.
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4: Fighting for free speech. Western civilization. And delivering common sense for the American people. Ladies and gentlemen. Here's Scott Jennings.
5: Breaking news to start. Luigi Mangione pleading guilty to federal charges in New York. We have breaking news on this case of the vigilante CEO killer. And later this hour, legal analyst Danny Savalos from NBC News will help us break it all down. What does this mean for the state case? We'll ask Danny later in the show. North Korea threatening a strong response to upcoming joint U.S. and South Korean military exercises. The allies describe the drills as defensive, but Pyongyang calls them preparations for war. The United States is urging Israeli Prime Minister Benjamin Netanyahu to condemn militant settlers accused of surrounding Palestinian homes and cutting off water and power in the West Bank. Talk about that later in the show. Lots of news today. It's Friday, August the 14th. I'm Scott Jennings, broadcasting for Salem and coming to you live from Louisville, Kentucky. On this day, 1945, after 6 years of war and nearly 4 years of American bloodshed in the Pacific, the news finally came. Japan had surrendered. President Harry Truman stepped before reporters at the White House and announced that the most destructive war in human history was ending. Cut three.
6: This afternoon, a message from the Japanese government in reply to the message forwarded to that government by the Secretary of State on August 11th. I deem this reply a full acceptance of the Potsdam Declaration, which specifies the unconditional surrender of Japan. In the reply, there is no qualification. Arrangements are now being made for the formal signing of the surrender terms at the earliest possible moment.
5: Across America, the sounds of church bells and factory whistles pierce the air. Strangers embraced one another in the streets, in Times Square. A sailor kissed a nurse, an unforgettable photograph that captured the joy of a nation suddenly at peace. But in Japan, the surrender news came in a voice the citizens of that nation had never heard. Emperor Hirohito, treated almost like a deity, addressed his people by radio, speaking in a formal, almost mysterious language. He never actually used the word surrender. Instead, he said Japan had decided to endure the unendurable. Hear what that sounded like. Cut four. The formal documents would be signed aboard the USS Missouri in September, but for millions of Americans, this was the moment World War II ended. Victory over Japan, announced on this day, August 14th, 1945. All right, let's get to the news today, and it is breaking news, a major development in this story that's captivated the nation. Luigi Mangione has pleaded guilty in federal court and admitted to killing United Healthcare CEO Brian Thompson. Mangione told the judge, he said it plainly, quote, "I shot Mr. Thompson in Manhattan and he died." He admitted using false pretenses to track Thompson, manufacturing part of a gun with a 3D printer, and traveling to New York to carry out the December 2024 assassination. Mangione pleaded

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3: Tonight, we'll see clear skies, and it's going to cool down a little bit as we'll see lows drop into the mid-50s. Saturday, sunny with highs reaching the lower 80s. And for Sunday, mix of sun and clouds with highs in the mid-80s. That's a look at your Granite State forecast on 99.9 and AM 1370 WFEA.
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5: Friday, August the 14th. Coming up in just a few minutes, we have NBC News legal analyst Danny Savalos. He's going to come in and help us understand what happened in court in New York today with Luigi Mangione. The breaking news, in case you've missed it, is that Luigi has pleaded guilty to federal stalking charges, and that could put him in jail for life. What is still hanging out there are the state murder charges in New York. His lawyers are arguing that the guilty plea today and what he's admitted to in open court should get him out of the state charges. I want to understand this better. So we got Danny coming by. In just a few minutes as we cover the Luigi Mangione situation. You know, interestingly, Hollywood Sean, I don't know if you remember this or not, but I think the first day I ever appeared on Salem Radio was a day that they had asked me to come in and fill in one day for the legend Mike Gallagher. So I showed up at the Salem office down in New York City. It was cold. It was December, right after the election. And I showed up down at the Salem office. And about the time I got there, this story was unfolding. This murder happened early in the morning. Brian Thompson was going to a conference or a company meeting or something outside of one of the hotels there in Midtown. And so about the time we were going on the air, this started to break. And I remember spending all morning, really, talking about this case, and now here we are all these months later, a year and a half later, and we're on Salem Radio, and Luigi Mangione is admitting in open court that he did it. What's been amazing about that case, to be honest, is the number of fans, the number of cult-like followers that Luigi Mangione has collected. He really has inspired a national anti-corporate vigilante cult. People out there who were saying, yeah, violence against people we don't like and corporations and politicians, that's a good thing, and this guy's our hero. It's pretty disgusting, actually, when you think about it. Anyway, Danny Savalos coming by just a little bit to break down the legal piece. I want to turn some attention to Nevada's 2nd Congressional District. This is a sprawling seat that covers most of northern Nevada, from Reno to Sparks and Carson City. We've got Fallon, Elko, Eli, or Ellie. We'll have to ask our next guest how you pronounce it. It combines the fast-growing Reno suburbs with some ranching and mining and public lands communities across rural Nevada. Politically, this is the state's

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7: From ABC News, I'm Brian Clark. Luigi Mangione faces life in prison. He pleaded guilty today in federal court in New York to two charges, admitting he stalked and killed UnitedHealthcare CEO Brian Thompson in 2024.
8: With today's guilty plea, Mr. Mangione has accepted full responsibility for the death of Brian Thompson.
7: That's defense lawyer Karen Freeman Agnifilo. After the plea, she also moved to dismiss the state murder charges. Mangione is due to be tried next month if the defense is not successful in having those charges dismissed on double jeopardy grounds. ABC legal analyst Brian Buckmeyer says,
9: stalking leading to the death of someone and murder in the second degree are different types of evils, different types of harms that would be very difficult, I think, to argue in state court.
7: Mangione will be sentenced in December. The war in Iran's approaching 6 months, and the Military Times reports families of crew members aboard the USS Abraham Lincoln aircraft carrier are concerned for their loved ones' health and safety. The ship has spent a record 9 months at sea, and President Trump today insisted those families are not concerned.
10: That ship is moving right now, or very shortly, and it's being replaced with another very similar ship.
11: No.
10: Not nearly long enough.
7: Treasury Secretary Scott Bessent, meanwhile, says the U.S. is set to apply economic measures never before seen against Iran. The president today asked the Supreme Court to allow construction to continue on his White House ballroom. That's after a lower court issued an injunction that blocked construction without congressional approval.
11: Lower courts have concluded Trump likely lacks authority to overhaul the White House without congressional approval. The injunction is set to take effect August 21st unless the justices intervene.
7: It's ABC's Devin Dwyer in Washington. American consumers cut spending last month. Retail sales fell by 0.6%. 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
13: Gunshots in a Manchester neighborhood leading to an arrest. Center Ossipee Fire Rescue has a busy 24 hours at Pine River Boat Launch. And two people injured in an ATV crash in Claremont. I'm Jimmy Carter, WFEA News. Manchester police responded to gunshots yesterday afternoon at an apartment building on Grove Street. Residents of the apartment building reported hearing over a dozen shots. Police report one person was taken into custody and then transported to a local hospital. Police have not released the identity of that suspect or a motive for the shooting, although several residents believe the shooter was the building's maintenance man. First responders with the Center Ossipee Fire Department responded to two separate unrelated incidents at 25 East Pine River Boat Launch within less than 12 hours this week. Incident one happened on Wednesday when a report came in regarding a pickup truck and an attached boat trailer that became partially submerged at the boat launch ramp. Incident two happened just a couple hours later on Thursday morning when crews were called back to the very same launch for a report of a sinking vessel. No injuries were reported during either event. New Hampshire Fish and Game officials responded late yesterday afternoon to injuries from a single ATV crash in the city of Claremont, located on the Cat Hole Trail system. Claremont Fire assisted with the accident and the injuries. 41-year-old Robert Byron and his passenger, 35-year-old Nicole Moody, both of Manchester, suffered slight injuries in the crash. During the investigation, it was learned that Byron was operating the ATV through a rough section of trail when that machine hit a bump, causing the passenger Moody to be thrown from the ATV. In sports, Sox ended their five-game losing streak yesterday by defeating the Blue Jays 7-0. Sox are in Pittsburgh today to take on the Pirates. And the Patriots and the Colts played to a 13-13 tie last night in the first preseason game. Next preseason is next Saturday night, where the Eagles take on the Patriots. I'm Jimmy Carter, WFEA News.
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6: Now, your Granite State forecast.
15: Tonight, we'll see clear skies, and it's going to cool down a little bit as we'll see lows drop into the mid-50s. Saturday, sunny with highs reaching the lower 80s. And for Sunday, mix of sun and clouds with highs in the mid-80s. That's a look at your Granite State forecast on 99.9 and AM 1370 WFEA.
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0: That is Jack Gately. Check him out on Twitter. You're probably familiar with him. I mean, it's between him and just a couple others in Massachusetts. Him and Howie really account for about 96% of the news broken. But it's amazing. It's amazing. Go to 24beacon.com. That's Jack's website. And then just follow him online at John F. Gately. He does real estate, too. That's why he uses both versions. Follow him on YouTube. You can go to jackgately.com. All right, we've got a lot of audio to get to. I was just listening to an older Howie from a few months ago when this guy was doing a deposition, when this mayor was doing a deposition, and struggling through an effort to speak English. So we'll have some of that and a whole lot more when we come back. It's just such a fun day. What a perfect Friday. 844-500-4242. 844-500-4242. My name's Tom Shattuck. 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

0: in November 2025. He previously served as Lawrence City Council from 2016 to 2021. He was in the Mass State House, too, you know, previous to this. And we're going to have Bob Hedlund on at 3:05. You remember Bob. He's filled in for Howie before, in former state senator, mayor of Weymouth. We're going to have Bob on. Bob's got a couple of war stories, the Pena war stories, to talk to us about. We'll also talk about just some general things. But this text to his money guy from Pena, July 22nd, 2021. Brother, call me. I'm in trouble. I don't want to pressure you, but I don't have time to wait for this loan. I'm in your hands. It reminds me when I worked at a hotel 30 years ago. You at the front desk, you'd get $1,000 in your drawer. Occasionally, some of the associates there would borrow for whatever until payday for, I don't know. The Hub Pub was very close to the hotel. So anyway, one of the guys I worked with, I'm getting into work, and he said, he meets me in the hallway and said, is there any chance you have $800 on you? Is there any chance you have $800 on you? And he sounded like this. Brother, call me. I'm in trouble. I don't want to pressure you, but I don't have time to wait. He sounded just like this. And I did not have $800 on me. Alas, that gentleman was dealt with by law enforcement, and now so is Mayor DePena. Oof, tough stuff. Howie Carr Show.
1: 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Warning, this book contains explicit adult themes such as extremely racist and misogynist communications between members of law enforcement. 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
3: Bow Police and Fire on the scene last night after a vehicle struck a utility pole on Route 3A in the area of the north end of River Road. It was closed temporarily as Unitel was on the scene repairing the damage. Driver of the vehicle was transported to an area hospital with minor injuries. A former Pelham Selectman and school board member, Christopher Sintros, has passed away. Mr. Sintros was a Pelham School crossing guard for many years. He passed away this week at the age of 89. Manchester police responded to gunshots yesterday afternoon at an apartment building on Grove Street. Residents of that apartment building reported hearing over a dozen shots. Police did take one person into custody, and then that person was transported to a local hospital. The identity has not been released. In sports, Sox stopped their losing streak last night by beating the Blue Jays. They're on to Pittsburgh for a weekend series with the Pirates. I'm Jimmy Carter, WFEA News.
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2: Now, your Granite State forecast.
3: Tonight, we'll see clear skies, and it's going to cool down a little bit as we'll see lows drop into the mid-50s. Saturday, sunny with highs reaching the lower 80s. And for Sunday, mix of sun and clouds with highs in the mid-80s. That's a look at your Granite State forecast on 99.9 and AM 1370 WFEA.
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4: So, Matt has grabbed some audio of Mayor DePena leaving the federal court this afternoon. I'll tell you, for a guy who seems to be in fairly deep kimchi, he is in great spirits. This is Cut 15, Taylor.
5: So I'm advised by counsel for the respondent that they indeed...
6: Mayor, do you have any comment?
7: Do you have any comment
6: to the city?
8: Mayor, what is your message?
9: You don't think a mayor of the city of Lawrence has enemies? He's done the greatest job that any mayor has ever done the city of Lawrence.
8: So you're saying,
9: why don't you drive to Lawrence and see how incredible it is?
8: So you're saying somebody else set him up?
9: What's
8: your message, Mayor? To the voters.
9: That he's done a great job.
8: Yeah, but what's your message?
9: No comment.
8: You have no message to the voters.
9: Guys, drive to Lawrence. It's beautiful.
8: Were you trying to leave the country this morning?
9: No comment. Absolutely not.
8: Were you trying to leave the country?
9: No comment.
8: You didn't have a ticket to the Dominican Republic?
9: Yeah, for his son's wedding? No, he's not going.
8: You better get a ticket.
9: Thanks, guys. No comment.
4: I like his counsel. He's the best mayor ever.
8: Have a good day.
4: God bless you, Mayor. Here we go. That's good use of a scrum. I guess not a scrum because they're walking, but it's a reluctant scrum. No! That wasn't really in it.
10: No, that wasn't.
4: Okay. I am shocked that the gentleman who purportedly is his attorney in there, who gave great cocky comment right before saying no comment, I'm shocked that he lost control of the vehicle. I am shocked. Okay. Let's get to the phones here. 844-500-4242. The mayor of Lawrence has been arrested, and the feds have taken him in. He has been booked. 844-500-4242. And for allegedly giping a whole bunch of COVID money. That's your money to pay his bills off. 844-500-4242. Let's go to Chris. Hey, Chris, you're on the Howie Carr Show with Tom Shattuck. How's it going, Chris?
11: Good, Tom. How are you?
4: Hey,
11: Lawrence is beautiful, huh? Drive through it. Wow.
4: I was just in. That's I just had

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6: From ABC News, I'm Brian Clark. I shot Mr. Thompson in Manhattan and he died. Those were the words of Luigi Mangione as he admitted to killing the United Healthcare CEO in 2024. Mangione pleaded guilty today to two federal charges, after which U.S. Attorney Jamie McDonald said,
7: "This was not a spontaneous act of violence. It was deliberate, calculated, and premeditated."
6: ABC's Eric Kotersky has more on what Mangione did.
8: He said that he stalked Brian Thompson after learning there would be an investor conference for United Healthcare. He didn't know the exact location. He said he emailed United Healthcare posing as an investor with $50 million in capital so that he could learn it would be at a hotel in Midtown Manhattan. And from there, it's Mangione seen on video shooting Brian Thompson in the back.
6: Mangione faces life in prison when he's sentenced in December. He is still due to face state murder charges next month. His lawyers want those dismissed. Treasury Secretary Scott Bessent says new economic weapons are set to be deployed against Iran. The war is approaching 6 months, and the USS Abraham Lincoln aircraft carrier has been at sea for 9 months. That's a record. And the top Democrat on the House Armed Services Committee, Seth Moulton, wants more information about the health of sailors from the Pentagon.
9: The bottom line is this should never happen. This is an unforced error. The ship can't even go into a port in the Gulf because Trump's war has actually made it so dangerous, has made the situation so much worse that there's no safe port for the Abraham Lincoln to visit.
6: Today, President Trump downplayed those concerns, asked if the deployment had gone on too long. He said,
10: No. Not nearly long enough.
6: President also asked the Supreme Court to allow construction on the White House ballroom to continue as it appeals a lower court order that halted construction. You're listening to ABC News.
11: 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I've been surfing here since I was a kid. Now, seeing my grandson out on the water, it means everything to me. Watching him and taking in the blue waves, the sea breeze, the blurry horizon.
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2: Gunshots in a Manchester neighborhood leading to an arrest. Center Ossipee Fire Rescue has a busy 24 hours at Pine River Boat Launch. And two people injured in an ATV crash in Claremont. I'm Jimmy Carter, WFEA News. Manchester police responded to gunshots yesterday afternoon at an apartment building on Grove Street. Residents of the apartment building reported hearing over a dozen shots. Police report one person was taken into custody and then transported to a local hospital. Police have not released the identity of that suspect or a motive for the shooting, although several residents believe the shooter was the building's maintenance man. First responders with the Center Ossipee Fire Department responded to two separate unrelated incidents at 25 East Pine River Boat Launch within less than 12 hours this week. Incident one happened on Wednesday when a report came in regarding a pickup truck and an attached boat trailer that became partially submerged at the boat launch ramp. Incident two happened just a couple hours later on Thursday morning when crews were called back to the very same launch for a report of a sinking vessel. No injuries were reported during either event. New Hampshire Fish and Game officials responded late yesterday afternoon to injuries from a single ATV crash in the city of Claremont located on the Cat Hole Trail system. Claremont Fire assisted with the accident and the injuries. 41-year-old Robert Byron and his passenger, 35-year-old Nicole Moody, both of Manchester, suffered slight injuries in the crash. During the investigation, it was learned that Byron was operating the ATV through a rough section of trail when that machine hit a bump, causing the passenger Moody to be thrown from the ATV. In sports, Sox ended their five-game losing streak yesterday by defeating the Blue Jays 7-0. Sox are in Pittsburgh today to take on the Pirates. And the Patriots and the Colts played to a 13-13 tie last night in the first preseason game. Next preseason is next Saturday night, where the Eagles take on the Patriots. I'm Jimmy Carter, WFEA News.
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5: Tonight, we'll see clear skies, and it's going to cool down a little bit as we'll see lows drop into the mid-50s. Saturday, sunny with highs reaching the lower 80s. And for Sunday, mix of sun and clouds with highs in the mid-80s. That's a look at your Granite State forecast on 99.9 and AM 1370 WFEA.
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13: All right, now, we have been watching the mayor of Lawrence, who has just been booked at the federal courthouse in Boston, at which his lawyer crashed the car on the way out. No update on the condition. We don't know how everybody is so far. But the lawyer is a very animated fellow, and we are not surprised, which means, by the way, that all these people could be in the next volume of Howie Carr's Mass Corruption. If there is a Volume 3, Volume 2 is out now. You can get it right now. Mass Corruption, Volume 2, The Texts and More. And just go to HowieCarshow.com and go to store. Here it is. If you're watching the video, I'm holding it right here. Go to store and click click store, and then you can order it right there, and you get $5 off. We like $5 off. Oh, my goodness. Oh, my goodness. Who knew? So the Lawrence mayor allegedly gyped $1.6 million of COVID relief money and used at least 800 of it to pay some big lenders and then paid other personal debt. And the feds got him. And now he's in deep kimchi. It's interesting. One of the reporters this morning asked him if he was attempting to fly out of the country. And his lawyer said, "Oh, my goodness, what do you think we are?" And it sounded like he's the kind of guy who might try to fly out of the country into the Dominican, sit on the beach of Punta Cana, rather than deal with the American justice system. I assume that they'd send him back if we needed him. But then again, who knows? All right, we're going to go to the phones now and talk to Bob Hedlund. You know, Bob Hedlund was state senator and mayor of Weymouth at one time, and he has been a friend of the Howie Carr Show and fill-in in the Howie Carr Show. Bob, what's going on?
14: How are you, Tom?
13: I'm good. Good. How's the mayor of Lawrence, so, Bob?
14: I guess I'm your resident mayoral consultant on all things mayoralty and morality.
13: Well, yeah, or in also Beacon Hill, right? This guy spent a little time up there?
14: 21 years, yeah. Yep.
13: So tell me something. You have a story. Are we allowed to tell the story about the school board?
14: Yeah, well, you know, let me comment on your little comment about returning to the Dominican or going off to the Dominican. You know, you had a previous Lawrence mayor who found himself, well, one of a few former Lawrence mayors that had legal troubles in the past that I think was spending, you know, a considerable amount of time, if not like half the year in the Dominican, if you recall. So,
13: yes.
14: You know, there's a little element of potential truth to your previous comment. But, yeah, no, Lawrence has been interesting. You know, the school department went into state receivership. And if you recall, Mike Keneally, who ran for the Republican nomination for governor, I don't remember what his official title was, steward or receiver or whatever, but was appointed by Charlie Baker to head up that effort. And when I believe my timeline could be off a little bit, but when the receivership was over, they were going back to, you know, their elected school board, and there was a push on to give the mayor more power to make that an appointed school board. And as you know, that's been controversial in Boston recently, too, because the mayor wants to, or there's a push on by some councilors, actually, to go back to an elected school board, which the mayor opposed. Right. But Lawrence went through a similar thing, and, you know, that was a big, big issue, got a lot of coverage, and it found themselves with a number of Democrats in the Senate who were supporting that change in opposition to the teachers' union, ironically, which wanted to keep the elected school board members. And some Democrats like Pat Jalen and one of the reps that represented one of the Pat Jalen was actually in opposition with the teachers union on that.
13: Really?
14: And felt it should remain. Yeah, as was one of the reps from Lawrence who represented part of Lawrence. So there was a division on that, but that was something that got a lot of attention and ended up just going through in an informal session on a voice vote, which was unfortunate. But, you know, I think a lot of people kind of took a walk on it because they said, it's a controversial issue and it's a local home rule petition. So they got away with doing it in an informal session, kind of like the voice vote on the abortion bill, a standing vote, avoiding, you know, a potential controversial subject. Nobody wants to find themselves at odds with the teachers union.
13: Yeah. Yeah. No, that's why I'm surprised that it moved at all. Like, since I'm just surprised. I'm surprised. I'm not surprised at anything Pat Jalen does. Unfortunately, she's been way too big a part of my life. Bob, so the reason why the mayor...
14: Can I defend her on one thing?
13: Go right ahead.
14: I hope not to trigger you and blow your mind, but I had a very controversial and expensive local issue, which my communities were actually opposing a state capital project that was initially about $500 million. And I explained to my colleagues, you put that money this transportation-related project in my district, it's less money for you, and my communities don't want it. And Pat Jalen really was the only one that listened and looked into the issue and actually supported me. The rest just went along with leadership to go along and get along. So I always appreciated that. In my mind, I can see, I know she's way at odds where you and I come from ideologically.
13: Yes.
14: But to me, she was always one of those few honest liberals.
13: Okay, I guess so. I can tell you that. well, here's my big, other than politically and the wackiness of just about everything that she's ever done, I went to a wedding that she was at, and she wore a full dashiki to the wedding in Cambridge, and that was just too much for me.

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0: businessman. But she's just a standard progressive voter. She doesn't really see, if you listen to her tone and things, she doesn't seem insane. So content of what he says, that's what she says, that tells you that she's just nuts. But that's just how, I mean, she's obviously college educated. She probably learned in college that the 1%, the oligarchs, are taking all the money, hoarding all the money. She probably loves Graham Platner, regardless of the rape, alleged rapes. Tom Shattuck in for Howie Carr. Stay with us.
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4: Bow Police and Fire on the scene last night after a vehicle struck a utility pole on Route 3A in the area of the north end of River Road. It was closed temporarily as Unitel was on the scene repairing the damage. Driver of the vehicle was transported to an area hospital with minor injuries. Former Pelham Selectman and School Board member Christopher Sintros has passed away. Mr. Sintros was a Pelham School crossing guard for many years. He passed away this week at the age of 89. Manchester police responded to gunshots yesterday afternoon at an apartment building on Grove Street. Residents of that apartment building reported hearing over a dozen shots. Police did take one person into custody, and then that person was transported to a local hospital. The identity has not been released. In sports, Sox stopped their losing streak last night by beating the Blue Jays. They're on to Pittsburgh for a weekend series with the Pirates. I'm Jimmy Carter, WFEA News.
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5: From ABC News, I'm Brian Clark. Federal prosecutors say even though Luigi Mangione voluntarily pleaded guilty to killing UnitedHealthcare CEO Brian Thompson, there's no deal that would lighten his sentence.
6: There are no accommodations or concessions, and we are free to seek the maximum penalty under the law.
5: That's U.S. Attorney Jamie McDonald speaking after today's proceeding, in which Mangione pleaded guilty to two federal charges. He faces life in prison when he's sentenced in December. He is seeking to avoid a trial on state murder charges. That's scheduled for next month. But his attorney, Karen Friedman Agnifilo, says
7: it was a single tragic event, yet he's being prosecuted twice for the same conduct.
5: Families of some crew members aboard the USS Abraham Lincoln have expressed concern about the health and safety of their loved ones. The ship has spent a record 9 months at sea amid the war in Iran. Today, President Trump dismissed those concerns, saying the ship has not been at sea long enough. He's on New York's Long Island speaking at a police academy, touting his record on crime and safety, including the FBI statistics that show a decrease in violent crime.
8: We get no credit for it because they say, well, they could... We get no credit for it. They like to take all the credit, but everyone knows.
5: Earlier, his administration asked the Supreme Court to allow construction on the White House ballroom to continue after a lower court ruling blocked construction pending a legal case. Two Indianapolis police officers are in stable condition. Indianapolis police say they were involved in a shooting today. A suspect's in custody. Other parts of the Hoosier State dealing with devastating flooding after powerful storms this week. In Anderson, the White River hit record flood levels. Joan Reed has lived there for 45 years.
9: I'm a nature person, so I realize that, you know, those kinds of things can happen, but I don't think you realize that the degree that it can happen and how quickly it can happen.
5: You're listening to ABC News.
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11: Gunshots in a Manchester neighborhood lead to an arrest. Center Ossipee Fire Rescue had a busy 24 hours at Pine River Boat Launch, and two people injured in an ATV crash in Claremont. Good afternoon. I'm Jim Ryan for WFEA News.

0: News. Manchester police responded to gunshots Thursday afternoon at an apartment building on Grove Street. Residents of the building reported hearing over a dozen shots. Police report one person was taken into custody and then transported to a local hospital. They have not released the identity of the suspect or a motive, although several residents believe the shooter was the building's maintenance man. First responders with the Ossipee Fire Department responded to two separate unrelated incidents at the 25 East Pine River boat launch within less than 12 hours. Incident one happened on Wednesday when a report came in regarding a pickup truck and attached boat trailer that became partially submerged at the boat launch ramp. And the second incident happened Thursday when crews were called back to the very same launch for reports of a sinking vessel. No injuries were reported during either event. And New Hampshire Fish and Game officials responded late Thursday afternoon to injuries from a single ATV crash in the city of Claremont, located on the Cat Hole Trail system. Claremont Fire assisted with the accident and injuries. 41-year-old Robert Byron and his passenger, 35-year-old Nicole Moody, both of Manchester, suffered slight injuries in the crash. Byron was operating the ATV through a rough section of the trail when the machine hit a bump, causing the passenger Moody to be thrown from the ATV. And a hiker dies on Mount Hale in Bethlehem from apparent medical emergency. New Hampshire Fish and Game officials are reporting the death of a hiker who collapsed while on the Mount Hale Brook Trail. According to officials, they learned early Wednesday night that a male hiker had been found unresponsive. Bystanders on the scene were attempting life-saving measures. You can find more on these stories anytime, 1370WFEA.com.
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3: Now, your Granite State forecast.
4: Tonight, we'll see clear skies, and it's going to cool down a little bit as we'll see lows drop into the mid-50s. Saturday, sunny with highs reaching the lower 80s. And for Sunday, mix of sun and clouds with highs in the mid-80s. That's a look at your Granite State forecast on 99.9 and AM 1370 WFEA.
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12: Tom Chaddock in for Howie Carr. Wrapping up a full week, a great week. I've had a great week. It's not a great week for you because you don't get Howie. It's a great week for me, although it's a better week next week because then I can listen to Howie, and it's been too long. Howie Carr, Mass Corruption, Volume 2 is out. It is here. Volume 2, Mass Corruption, The Text and More. Here it is on camera here. So it looks like. Go to HowieCarrShow.com. Hit shop. It's up at the top there. You can buy it. Get $5 off right now. $5 off right now. 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All right. It is always a pleasure to talk to Michael Graham of New Hampshire Journal and InsideSources.com. He's got an empire of publications out there. Once again, these are the people, the real reporting going on, because in New Hampshire, as with Massachusetts and Maine, there are just a handful of people doing real reporting, and Michael is one of those handful of people. Michael, thank you for joining us. How's it going?
13: You know, I always thought so highly of Howie. You know, just a great guy. And then he inflicts you on his listeners. I mean, what the heck? I mean, geez, Louise.
12: Well, you know,
13: it in. Howie, scraping the bottom. What the heck is going on?
12: I assume he didn't go straight to the bottom. I assume he went through, they tried hundreds of people.
13: Right, yeah.
12: Well, you got to check your messages.
13: By the way,
12: yeah.
13: Earlier this week, my lovely bride, Buttercup, had a gathering with some of her friends from high school. She went to high school in Rhode Island, and they were doing this big, like, chicks, you

0: Buttigieg and Gavin Newsom and Kamala Harris will come here and campaign, and the DNC will go, we're not counting it, and you're in trouble, blah, blah, blah. Or they'll stay away. That's the big fight.
1: Okay, so they do have it first no matter what. It's just if the DNC wants to be part of it.
0: But if nobody participates, then what? So there's already grumbling that there might be a party-run primary. In other words, the state has one. They have the ballots. The machine's open. And Democrats just don't show up or it doesn't count. And then on their place in the calendar, which is in third place after South Carolina, Nevada, you'd have the state, the party, run its own like private club primary, and that would be the one that would assign the delegates. But I'll tell you, if the Democrats try to do that, that's the point where voters in New Hampshire will turn on them, because the first stage of primary means real money, means real attention.
1: Yes.
0: There's a reason why New Hampshire hits above its weight. This is a key reason. But I just want to run this by you, Shattuck. I had somebody tell me, the DNC says if you come and campaign to New Hampshire in that fake old primary, if they break the rules, we're going to keep you off the debate stage, and that'll keep people away. And I said one thing. You're telling me that if Kamala Harris comes to New Hampshire and campaigns, the Democrats are going to have a debate on national television and tell the first female black vice president, you don't get to play.
1: Good luck with that.
0: That's going to happen.
1: Yeah.
0: Live by identity politics, die by identity politics.
1: Well, there you go. That's a good place to end. Michael Graham, New Hampshire Journal, thank you so much. I appreciate it, my friend. Get well, okay? Thank you so much. Take care. Take care. We'll see you. Here we go again. As you drive around, you are now seeing more and more real estate for sale signs. 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
6: I got to confirm something here, because this is be interesting if this turns out to be true. But somebody just sent me something on this. And let's see. You know, we talked about Jason Arday. Wow, UK Telegraph. Jason Arday is the Cambridge professor who everything about him was a lie. He's been found dead. This is the UK Telegraph. The former University of Cambridge professor has been found dead. Mr. Arday was found unresponsive at an address in London. I don't know if Howie really talked about it or Grace, but he's a guy, the black guy with long dreadlocks, who actually had a PE degree, physical education degree, and and then somehow, because of DEI reasons, he lied about everything. He copied his, AI wrote a lot of his stuff. He just lifted a lot of his stuff. It was everything. Like, he was a total fraud. And he was getting found out, and it was a huge thing. It was really just a slam on Cambridge University in England. And now he has been found dead. Wow, what a story that is. Man. 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Taylor, what is the poll question and what are the results thus far?
7: Today's poll question, which you can vote in at HowieCarshow.com, rather, is with Luigi Mangione pleading guilty, who will be the left's favorite heartthrob jailbird? Michael Avenatti, Luigi Mangione, or Zohar Tsarnaev?
6: Mangione, all day.
7: 69% say Mangione.
6: Yeah, and by the way, Jason Arday is going to get more like recognition than Brian Thompson, the insurance CEO who he shot. Guy had a family. It's just amazing, like, how little the media cares to learn anything about the real victim in this thing. Because the media all thinks, so insurance people suck. It's like, wow. It's amazing. It's amazing. Like, care. Pretend to care. Show something. But they don't care. The media, I would think that most of the media probably likes Luigi Mangione and likes what he did. You know, because he's a faceless, nameless person who is making

0: mean decisions at an insurance company, and it's just easy to have that worldview. It's easier to have that worldview, and why think about it any more than that? It's amazing. 844-500-4242. When we get back, we will take your phone calls. Tom Shatkin for Howie Carr.
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5: Manchester police responded to gunshots Thursday afternoon at an apartment building on Grove Street. Residents of the building reported hearing over a dozen shots. Police report one person was taken into custody, then transported to a local hospital. Residents believe the shooter was the building's maintenance man. New Hampshire Fish and Game officials responded late Thursday afternoon to injuries from a single ATV crash in the city of Claremont, located on the Cat Hole Trail system. Claremont Fire assisted with the accident and injuries. 41-year-old Robert Byron and his passenger, 35-year-old Nicole Moody, both of Manchester, suffered slight injuries. And 48-year-old Peter Mancini of Lebanon has been sentenced to state prison following guilty pleas to unemployment fraud and perjury. Mancini admitted to submitting fraudulent unemployment claims between October of 25 and February of 26 while he was incarcerated. He's also been ordered to pay nearly $12,000 in restitution. More on these stories at the top of the hour and anytime, 1370WFEA.com.
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6: 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And George Hansel will talk about some of the internal politics and new show starting Monday at 12 noon. 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
4: Now, your Granite State forecast.
12: Tonight, we'll see clear skies, and it's going to cool down a little bit as we'll see lows drop into the mid-50s. Saturday, sunny with highs reaching the lower 80s. And for Sunday, mix of sun and clouds with highs in the mid-80s. That's a look at your Granite State forecast on 99.9 and AM 1370 WFEA.
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5: From ABC News, I'm Brian Clark. The war in Iran is approaching 6 months, and President Trump today said the U.S. continues to make progress.
6: Pretty soon I'll be declaring the Hormuz Strait a territory of the United States.
5: He was speaking on New York's Long Island not long after he dismissed reports that families of crew members aboard the USS Abraham Lincoln aircraft carrier had feared for the health and safety of their loved ones because the ship had been at sea for 9 months. Retired Marine Colonel Steve Ganyard is an ABC News contributor who says the complaints are mostly anecdotal.
7: So 9 months at sea, not putting a step on land, not a can of beer, 9 months, and they're keeping their focus. And they have, so I guess what I think is a bit distressing is that this seems to, in the past couple of days, become a political football.
5: The Army's temporarily grounded training flights for Apache helicopters as it tries to determine what caused a crash during a training exercise near Fort Hood in Texas this week that killed both soldiers on board. Luigi Mangione admitted to stalking and killing UnitedHealthcare CEO Brian Thompson in New York City. Mangione today pleaded guilty to 2 federal charges.
8: This was not a spontaneous act of violence. It was deliberate, calculated, and premeditated.
5: That's U.S. Attorney Jamie McDonald, who says there was no deal, and Mangione faces life in prison when he's sentenced in December. He still faces state murder charges. That trial is set to begin next month, but his defense team seeks to dismiss the state charges. A 3-judge panel of the Ninth Circuit Court of Appeals ruled President Trump's goal of ending gender-affirming care is not improper and thus cannot form the basis of quashing a subpoena against a provider of medical treatment for transgender youth. An ACLU attorney who represented Queer Doc says they'll continue fighting the subpoena. 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
9: 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I've been surfing here since I was a kid. 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
11: Lebanon man sentenced after applying for unemployment while in jail. Gunshots in a Manchester neighborhood leads to arrest, and 2 people injured in an ATV crash in Claremont. Good afternoon. I'm Jim Ryan for WFEA News. 48-year-old Peter Mancini of Lebanon has been sentenced to state prison following guilty pleas to unemployment fraud and perjury. Mancini admitted to submitting fraudulent unemployment claims between October of 25 and February of 26 while he was actually incarcerated. Mancini's sentence of 2.5 to 5 years will run concurrently in previously suspended prison time imposed on an unrelated witness tampering charge. He's also ordered to pay nearly $12,000 in restitution. Manchester police responded to gunshots Thursday afternoon at an apartment building on Grove Street. Residents of the building reported hearing over a dozen shots. Police report that one person

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6: Wow, bad day. Bad day for progressives today. Luigi Mangione pled guilty to a couple of charges. Unfortunately, they dropped, some judge knocked off the federal gun charge. It could have gotten him the death penalty, which would have been nice. So, no point on that one. But it's a bad day for progressives. Luigi's going to be going away no matter what. And they love him. They love him because he's their hero, because progressives are not okay. Matt, what is the poll question and what are the... No. Actually, today's poll question, here we go. I'm riding the ship. 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Matt, what is the poll question and what are the results thus far?
7: And you vote in the poll question by going to HowieCarrShow.com. With Luigi Mangione pleading guilty, who will be the left's favorite heartthrob, jailbird? Michael Avenatti, Luigi Mangione, or Jokhar Tsarnaev?
6: Luigi Mangione, they love him. They can't let him go.
7: Luigi has 67% of the vote, Tsarnaev has 20%, and Avenatti only has 12% of the vote.
6: Yeah, well, I mean, he doesn't have tousled hair like the others do. And even though Tsarnaev, the Globe wrote about him lovingly, and the Rolling Stone wrote about him lovingly, and the left loved him, it's, you know, that's 13 years ago now. It's 2013. So that's tough because, you know, the millennials don't know him. They're too young. He just missed his time. That was back in the disco era for these people. They just don't know him. But Luigi he's their guy. He is front and center. He shot somebody in the back, which somehow in 2026 is noble and not cowardly, apparently, for young people culture. I don't know. Maybe this is... I mean, I don't play enough Roblox. I don't even know what it is. But apparently that's the deal, even though he's a total dirtbag. Tsarnaev is, too.

0: I am Lydia Goldblatt, the chair of the Commonwealth Unity Independent Expenditure PAC and Commonwealth Unity Independent Expenditure PAC, approved and paid for this message.
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2: Manchester police responded to gunshots Thursday afternoon at an apartment building on Grove Street. Residents of the building reported hearing over a dozen shots. Police report one person was taken into custody, then transported to a local hospital. Residents believe the shooter was the building's maintenance man. New Hampshire Fish and Game officials responded late Thursday afternoon to injuries from a single ATV crash in the city of Claremont, located on the Cat Hole Trail system. Claremont Fire assisted with the accident and injuries. 41-year-old Robert Byron and his passenger, 35-year-old Nicole Moody, both of Manchester, suffered slight injuries. And 48-year-old Peter Mancini of Lebanon has been sentenced to state prison following guilty pleas to unemployment fraud and perjury. Mancini admitted to submitting fraudulent unemployment claims between October of 25 and February of 26 while he was incarcerated. He's also been ordered to pay nearly $12,000 in restitution. More on these stories at the top of the hour and anytime, 1370WFEA.com.
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4: Tonight, we'll see clear skies, and it's going to cool down a little bit as we'll see lows drop into the mid-50s. Saturday, sunny with highs reaching the lower 80s. And for Sunday, mix of sun and clouds with highs in the mid-80s. That's a look at your Granite State forecast on 99.9 and AM 1370 WFEA.
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6: All right, it is time for Police Blotter Facts Friday. Me and Taylor. Taylor, how's it going?
7: I'm great, Tom.
6: All right,
7: man. How are you?
6: I'm good. I'm good. I already miss you. Why do we have to close out the week? We should fix. Let's come back in tomorrow. One more day.
7: Are you footing the bill for that one?
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1: From ABC News, I'm Brian Clark. The Army is grounding all Apache helicopter flights after a crash near Fort Hood, Texas this week killed two crew members.
2: The Army says as it's mourning the two aviators who were lost in this week's Apache helicopter crash, and as it tries to better understand why the helicopter crashed, that it's ordering a stand down of all Apache flights temporarily until further notice. Data shows the Apaches have a higher number of mishaps recently than other helicopters in the Army inventory. Alex Stone, ABC News.
1: President Trump today dismissed concerns from some family members that crew members aboard the USS Abraham Lincoln aircraft carrier are suffering because they've been at sea for 9 months.
3: No. Not nearly long enough.
1: He made that statement en route to New York, where he said the U.S. continues to have success in its war with Iran.
3: Pretty soon I'll be declaring the Hormuz Strait a territory of the United States.
1: Iran's deputy foreign minister responded in a statement saying the strait cannot be seized by tweet, aircraft carrier, issuing an order, or election speech. The president today asked the Supreme Court to allow construction to resume on the White House ballroom after two lower courts said that Congress must authorize non-security construction. ABC Stephen Portnoy has details from Washington.
4: The administration's filing takes head-on the idea embraced by an appeals court panel that the president is not the owner of the White House but merely a tenant. The administration's petition says that would make a judge the president's de facto landlord.
1: Luigi Mangione faces life in prison after pleading guilty to federal charges today. He admitted to killing United Healthcare CEO Brian Thompson in 2024. U.S. Attorney Jamie McDonald said,
5: "There are no accommodations or concessions, and we are free to seek the maximum penalty under the law."
1: That means life in prison. Mangione's attorneys are seeking the dismissal of state charges. 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
9: Gunshots in a Manchester neighborhood lead to an arrest. Center Ossipee Fire Rescue had a busy 24 hours at Pine River Boat Launch and two people injured in an ATV crash in Claremont. Good afternoon. I'm Jim Ryan for WFEA News. Manchester police responded to gunshots Thursday afternoon at an apartment building on Grove Street. Residents of the building reported hearing over a dozen shots. Police report one person was taken into custody and then transported to a local hospital. They have not released the identity of the suspect or a motive, although several residents believe the shooter was the building's maintenance man. First responders with the Ossipee Fire Department responded to two separate unrelated incidents at the 25 East Pine River boat launch within less than 12 hours. Incident one happened on Wednesday when a report came in regarding a pickup truck and attached boat trailer that became partially submerged at the boat launch ramp. And the second incident happened Thursday when crews were called back to the very same launch for reports of a sinking vessel. No injuries were reported during either event. And New Hampshire Fish and Game officials responded late Thursday afternoon to injuries from a single ATV crash in the city of Claremont, located on the Cat Hole Trail system. Claremont Fire assisted with the accident and injuries. 41-year-old Robert Byron and his passenger, 35-year-old Nicole Moody, both of Manchester, suffered slight injuries in the crash. Byron was operating the ATV through a rough section of the trail when the machine hit a bump, causing the passenger Moody to be thrown from the ATV. And a hiker dies on Mount Hale in Bethlehem from apparent medical emergency. New Hampshire Fish and Game officials are reporting the death of a hiker who collapsed while on the Mount Hale Brook Trail. According to officials, they learned early Wednesday night that a male hiker had been found unresponsive. Bystanders on the scene were attempting life-saving measures. You can find more on these stories anytime, 1370WFEA.com.
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12: Now, your Granite State forecast.
13: After some early thunderstorms, we will have clearing skies overnight tonight with a low around 57. Looks like most of the weekend should be pretty nice. Sunshine with highs in the low 80s for Saturday. Clear with temps in the low 50s for Saturday night. And then Sunday, a mix of sun and clouds with a high near 83, but rain could be moving in by Sunday evening. With your Granite State forecast, I'm Peggy James.
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7: now, your Granite State forecast.
8: After some early thunderstorms, we will have clearing skies overnight tonight with a low around 57. Looks like most of the weekend should be pretty nice. Sunshine with highs in the low 80s for Saturday. Clear with temps in the low 50s for Saturday night. And then Sunday, a mix of sun and clouds with a high near 83, but rain could be moving in by Sunday evening. With your Granite State forecast, I'm Peggy James.
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1: Meet Jared O'Connor, workers' compensation attorney from Shaheen and Gordon.
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The headlines may change, but that doesn't mean what's going on the ground changes in the Holy Land in Israel. And while much of the world has moved on to the next story, families there continue living with the reality of terrorism, uncertainty, and recovery. Communities remain on alert. Parents still think twice before

0: 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L-E-V-I-N for thefellowship.org. President Trump in Garden City, New York, campaigning for Blakeman for Congress, who would be a great governor, as I've gotten to know him much better. Reuters, the president on Friday urged Americans to accept slightly higher gas prices at the cost of preventing Iran from obtaining a nuclear weapon, and he said he would soon declare the Strait of Hormuz a U.S. territory. That's not a bad idea. Now, that said, we had the vice president the other day basically telling Will Cain on Fox, but he has said it elsewhere, it's time for the free market types, and I paraphrase, to stop throwing around phrases like the market system and so forth. We need a plan to help younger people. And that's how you keep them away from socialism. And so those of us who are sort of Reagan types on the economy, Milton Friedman types, traditional conservatives, and support the president's massive tax increases, massive regulatory control, and so forth. You know, we're questioning what the Veep said and what some other people say, and that's what you do in a free society. It's okay. And so there's a whole group sort of a thuggish, socialist-like pseudo-conservatives who are out there saying, you must be a neocon. Is it a neocon to be a Reaganite, Mr. Medusa? People are sick. They don't even know what it means. But this is a debate we're going to have, whether they like it or not. People like me are not going to be silenced, whether they like it or not. No amount of phony intimidation is going to have any impact, period. Our principles, yours and mine, Mr. and Mrs. America, our principles haven't changed. I just told you we have nearly a $50 trillion debt. That'll blow out your pension. It'll blow out Social Security. It'll blow out Medicare without changing anything. It'll blow out your income, your paycheck. It'll ruin everything. And these fools are talking about more government. More government. The problem is too much government. So let's have that battle in the primaries. I'm all for it. We're going to, whether they like it or not. So the president makes this statement, and I'm thinking to myself, will the vice president now condemn the president for the statement the president made? Of course not. Of course not. And yet, the statement that was made contradicts, I think, what the Veep said, and what some others are saying. President's being realistic. A lot of the costs that are imposed on our citizenry, you, Mr. and Mrs. America, have nothing to do with the President of the United States. Look at your housing costs. The biggest cost you have, other than your mortgage, is your real estate tax, the tax on your home. That's all local. That has nothing to do with the federal government. That has nothing to do with the president of the United States. There's not a damn thing he can do about it. Well, he actually did something to try and help you. He increased the deductibility of the interest on your mortgage payments, depending on your income. The Democrats actually voted against that big, beautiful bill, which included that provision. He has tax cuts across the board. He has no taxes on tips, no taxes on Social Security, depending on your income. If you have to stay at home and help a loved one, and you're their caregiver, you get a tax credit for some of that as well. I mean, he's doing a lot of these things, trying to reach into your community, trying to reach into your home, trying to reach into your workplace and improve the situation. But one of the biggest expenses you have, right, is your real estate tax on your home. That's all local. All local. The sales taxes you have when you buy a gallon of gasoline, when you fill up your car, you may look at the price of gasoline and say, damn it, the war in Iran. Okay. But if you live in a high sales tax state like California, you're paying 71.5 cents a gallon. And people who go to California from other parts of the country, they see it. They are stunned by it. Well, there the Democrats did that. You have higher electricity bills up and down the East Coast in New England. That's not because of the utilities. That's because of the so-called climate change regulations that your states have put in place. I'll be right back.
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7: From ABC News, I'm Dave Packer. Luigi Mangione has officially pleaded guilty to 2 federal charges in an open court. He admitted to killing United Healthcare CEO Brian Thompson in December of 2024. ABC's Aaron Katursky outside of federal court in Manhattan.
8: Brian Thompson's family, who had never been here at court, issued a statement moments after Luigi Mangione pleaded guilty, saying that today's guilty plea marks an important step toward justice for Brian and for our family. While nothing will ease the pain of losing him, we are grateful that the federal justice system has held the person responsible for this heinous act accountable. Now we look to the court to ensure that sentencing reflects the severity of this crime.
7: Mangione faces up to life in federal prison.
9: Another round of catastrophic flooding in the Midwest overnight. ABC's Alex Perez in Richmond, Indiana.
10: In Kentucky, torrential rains turn streets into rivers. In Indiana, the National Guard called in after the governor declared a statewide disaster emergency following days of relentless storms. Flash flooding swallowing entire neighborhoods, roads vanishing underwater, and at least three people dead because of the severe storms.
9: Two American Airlines planes over Arizona this morning, both with the same call numbers, American Flight 2482. One was arriving, the other departing. To avoid confusion and disaster, a very alert air traffic controller called the respective flights 2482 departure and 2482 arrival, all caught by ATC.com.
11: That's the first time I've been working air traffic for 25 years. I've never seen two aircraft pretty much merge with the same call sign. That's pretty incredible.
12: Yeah, we're going to say good job. You know, I've been flying a lot less than that. I've never seen that either, so nice work.
9: Yes, the FAA is investigating. The U.S. Army ordering a temporary stand down. All of its AH-64 Apache helicopters will be grounded pending an investigation of Wednesday's deadly crash. ABC News.
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14: Lebanon man sentenced after applying for unemployment while in jail. Gunshots in a Manchester neighborhood leads to arrest, and two people injured in an ATV crash in Claremont. Good afternoon. I'm Jim Ryan for WFEA News. 48-year-old Peter Mancini of Lebanon has been sentenced to state prison following guilty pleas to unemployment fraud and perjury. Mancini admitted to submitting fraudulent unemployment claims between October of 25 and February of 26 while he was actually incarcerated. Mancini's sentence of 2.5 to 5 years will run concurrently in previously suspended prison time imposed on an unrelated witness tampering charge. He's also ordered to pay nearly $12,000 in restitution. Manchester police responded to gunshots Thursday afternoon at an apartment building on Grove Street. Residents of the building reported hearing over a dozen shots. Police report that one person was taken into custody and then transported to a local hospital. Police have not released the identity of the suspect or a motive of the shooting, although several residents believe the shooter was the building's maintenance man. New Hampshire Fish and Game officials responded late Thursday afternoon to injuries from a single ATV crash in the city of Claremont, located on the Cat Hole Trail system. Claremont Fire assisted with the accidents and injuries. 41-year-old Robert Byron and his passenger, 35-year-old Nicole Moody, both of Manchester, suffered slight injuries in the crash. Byron was operating the ATV through a rough section of the trail when they hit a bump, causing the passenger, Moody, to be thrown from the ATV. And New Hampshire Fish and Game officials are reporting the death of a hiker who collapsed while on the Mount Hale Brook Trail. According to officials, they learned early Wednesday night a male hiker had been found unresponsive. A rescue call was immediately dispatched, and despite the ongoing CPR and resuscitation efforts, the hiker did not survive. More on these stories anytime. 1370WFEA.com.
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1: Now, your Granite State forecast.
15: After some early thunderstorms, we will have clearing skies overnight tonight with a low around 57. Looks like most of the weekend should be pretty nice. Sunshine with highs in the low 80s for Saturday. Clear with temps in the low 50s.

0: ever wonder how these Islamists get these limited number of faculty positions and then they get tenure? If you ever read my book, Plunder and Deceit, there's an entire chapter on it, you would know. In so many of these schools, particularly those on the higher end of the academic scale, arguably, Ivy League and Ivy League types, the faculty has an enormous say in who becomes part of the faculty. They have faculty committees that vet the people, faculty committees that vote on them. And this is what weak administrators do, or administrators of like mind do. And so you literally have Islamists hiring Islamists, Marxists hiring Marxists, which is why you can't get conservatives or people who actually support the state of Israel, actually support our country, the United States, into these positions. I'll be right back.
1: Mark Levin.
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0: All right, Professor at University of Chicago. This is Al Sayed's half-sister again. Cut five, go.
1: I also realize, and I think this is a lesson, this is a painful lesson that a lot of us in the Palestine Solidarity Movement have been learning, is that we don't have power. We can shift the moral authority all we want. We've won the moral question. Like, that was the imperative that we've had. Done. Check. Like, put Palestine in the national consciousness. We did it. Make people sympathetic to Palestine, teach the history, we did it. Like, now you have white boys on the north side of Chicago being like, hey man, free Palestine. I'm like, okay, now did not see it coming, glad it's here. But what we don't have is power, and I think for me, the question of base building is about, I think the question that
0: power, baby, power. So my half-brother's running for the Senate. We need power, baby. She never once talks up the United States of America. Not once.
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6: Manchester police responded to gunshots Thursday afternoon at an apartment building on Grove Street. Residents of the building reported hearing over a dozen shots. Police report one person was taken into custody, then transported to a local hospital. Residents believe the shooter was the building's maintenance man. New Hampshire Fish and Game officials responded late Thursday afternoon to injuries from a single ATV crash in the city of Claremont, located on the Cat Hole Trail system. Claremont Fire assisted with the accident and injuries. 41-year-old Robert Byron and his passenger, 35-year-old Nicole Moody, both of Manchester, suffered slight injuries. And 48-year-old Peter Mancini of Lebanon has been sentenced to state prison following guilty pleas to unemployment fraud and perjury. Mancini admitted to submitting fraudulent unemployment claims between October of 25 and February of 26 while he was incarcerated. He's also been ordered to pay nearly $12,000 in restitution. More on these stories at the top of the hour and anytime, 1370WFEA.com.
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5: Now, your Granite State forecast.
10: After some early thunderstorms, we will have clearing skies overnight tonight with a low around 57. Looks like most of the weekend should be pretty nice. Sunshine with highs in the low 80s for Saturday. Clear with temps in the low 50s for Saturday night. And then Sunday, a mix of sun and clouds with a high near 83, but rain could be moving in by Sunday evening. With your Granite State forecast, I'm Peggy James.
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0: 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Simply dial #250 and say Mark Levin, and you are off to the races. #250, say Mark Levin. Let their 5-star U.S. customer service team make your switch easy, and they will. If you want to keep your phone, you keep your phone. You want to keep your phone number, go ahead. Again, dial #250, say Mark Levin. That's #250, say Mark Levin. We'll be right back.
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0: economy to grow, which means more and more people to participate in it. We know how to do that. Reagan did it like nobody ever did it before. President's been doing it, and that is less government. Unleash the productive sectors. Less taxes, less regulations, smaller federal government. The do-gooders, the ones who claim to be virtuous. C.S. Lewis talked about them. Montesquieu talked about them. Your Constitution is set up to protect us from them, whether they be pseudo-conservative socialist life or Marxist Islamists.
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7: From ABC News, I'm Dave Packer. The murder trial of the killer of UnitedHealthcare CEO Brian Thompson was set to begin in just 3 weeks. But in an incredible turn of events today in open court,
8: Luigi Mangione pleading guilty to stalking the husband and father before opening fire on a sidewalk. On the morning of December 4th, 2024, I shot Mr. Thompson in Manhattan and he died, Mangione said, without emotion or contrition. I knew what I was doing was illegal.
7: ABC's Aaron Katursky. Mangione is also facing state murder charges in New York, his lawyer arguing that amounts to double jeopardy. President Trump has filed his Supreme Court appeal in the ballroom case. Last week, an appeals court panel blocked non-security-related construction, saying Congress needed to authorize that first.
9: The administration's filing takes head-on the idea embraced by an appeals court panel that the president is not the owner of the White House, but merely a tenant. The administration's petition says that would make a judge the president's de facto landlord. Two lower courts have now ruled against Trump, saying Congress must authorize the ballroom before non-security-related construction can continue. The latest order is set to take effect next week, unless the justices step in.
7: ABC's Stephen Portnoy. President Trump speaking on New York's Long Island at the Nassau County Police Academy. He spoke of FBI numbers showing a decrease in violent crime across the nation, called the affordability crisis a hoax, and suggested a solution to Iran squeezing a vital shipping choke point.
10: And after we finish defeating Iran, which is being very badly defeated, pretty soon I'll be declaring the Hormuz Strait a territory of the United States.
7: The judge in Alex Murdoch's South Carolina murder retrial has ordered to change a venue away from where Murdoch's wife and son were killed, but she didn't say where. You're listening to ABC News.
11: Man, I love this place. I've been surfing here since I was a kid. Now, seeing my grandson out on the water, it means everything to me.